0: from Stanley Cup champion John Callender and Monsters goaltending coach Brad Thiessen. 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Back with Jock Callender upstairs here at Coca-Cola Coliseum. Down two, heading to the third period. It's not ideal, but we've talked about how the Monsters have kept consistent with their game. So let's just crystallize it for the fans now. When the Monsters are playing their absolute best, what are those prime tenets of their approach?
1: They're playing physical. They're on the forecheck. They're defending well. But they really have to get on the forecheck and cycle down here in the offense, in the Toronto zone here in the third period to get some opportunities. They've had some good opportunities. They got to finish here now.
0: Yep. Now it's time to take a look at the highlights from the first couple of periods of play and take a look at some near misses for Cleveland. There have been some net front scrambles, to be sure. And the Monsters just have not found a way to scrape one past Artur Ahtiamov quite yet. He has made an impressive 26 saves in the game already. But Toronto, the team that broke through first with Ryan Twerberg there, one-on-one with Sochenko, it's a power play goal.
1: Yeah, they pulled all the forwards out high and found him in the middle, and he had a wide open lane to go down the net and shoot.
0: And here's a near miss for Cleveland. You had the rebound off the Williams shot that went under Ahtiamov, who got spun around there in desperation as he has just been great. And then another look for Cleveland. This time, Ahtiamov again twisting and contorting himself to keep the puck out. You had the second goal here for Toronto. That was a power play strike for Nylander at 17:47. But the Del Bell Blues crossbar, the Puttia breakaway. There have been many opportunities for Cleveland. It's just not a night where they've been able to just kind of manufacture one.
1: Yeah, so far the bounces have gone the Toronto way. Monsters have had some good opportunities. Toronto's had some good opportunities. But hopefully in the third period here, the tides will change.
0: Stats from Century Federal Credit Union. The big shot gap here, 26-15. This is nuts. Cleveland outshooting Toronto 114-65 in the series. But two power play goals for the Marlies. That's the difference in the game right there. Simply cannot give them any more chances with the extra skater. Moving along, let's revisit our keys, which are presented by our friends at Key Bank. Talked about the start to the game. I think Cleveland certainly approached things the way they wanted to. In terms of more of the same, I mean, it's all you can do. Stay the course, believe in the plan that has taken you to this stage in the season, and keep going forward with it.
1: Yeah, we got to keep doing what's got us this far, and hopefully it'll change and the tide will change.
0: We'll take another break here. Last chance to refresh your beverage, grab a snack. And for the folks at the official watch parties back in Cleveland, presented by True North Convenience Stores, get another round, why don't you? Because the third period is next in Game 4, and it's 2-0 Toronto on Cleveland's 43.
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1: Final score in Toronto in Game 4 of the North Division Finals. The Marlies 5, the Monsters 2. 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And Sunday at 3, it's a winner-take-all Game 5 in Cleveland with the Monsters host the Marlies. 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Time now for our three stars of the game, brought to you by Avon Lake Chrysler, Dodge, Jeep, Ram. They're being announced right now, and here comes Logan Shaw, your third star of the game, the captain of the Marlies, as he has continued to lead this team emotionally and literally throughout the season, putting them in position with the win Sunday to move on to the next round. Your second star of the game. Well, he might have been the second star because Artur Akhtiyamov.
2: I think Torberg was
1: the... Torberg's the third, Shaw's the second, and Akhtiyamov with 36 saves, a deserving first star of the game. Time now for our final stats.

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9: 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Next Wednesday on Amazon Prime Video, the launch of the new Marvel series Spider-Noir, starring Nicolas Cage. Next Thursday on Hulu, the season two premiere of Deli Boys. Next Thursday over on Paramount Plus, the fourth season launch of Criminal Minds Evolution. And next Friday on Apple TV, the series start of Star City, as well as the John Travolta film Propeller One Way Night Coach.
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6: It's August 2023. A county government meeting in Pennsylvania's Lehigh Valley. A young woman, early 20s, steps up to the mic to speak.
7: My two-month-old son was happily drinking milk from his bottle when he quickly started choking, turned blue, and went limp. My boyfriend transported our son to the changing table as I grabbed an anti-choking device and my boyfriend began assembling it. Two pumps of the device and my son was conscious, gasping for air and coughing up milk.
6: They all went to the ER to make sure the baby was okay.
7: But upon arriving at Lehigh Valley Hospital, the diagnosis quickly became something so different.
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7: She stated to my father and mother-in-law that we are young, first-time parents who got frustrated with our baby and violently shook him to make him stop crying, and a confession would only make things easier for us.
6: The parents were told to leave the hospital without their son, and he wouldn't come home for 7 whole months.
7: I'm a postpartum mom dealing with the grief and the trauma of my son being ripped from my arms. And I'm a mom who lost everything in less than 24 hours due to one doctor's misdiagnosis. Enough is enough.
6: And then the next person speaks. And the next one. The stories they tell form a pattern of parents walking into a Lehigh Valley hospital to get help for a child, only to leave without them. And the same doctor's name kept coming up again and again. A pediatrician.
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6: That's what I wanted to know, too. From Serial Productions and the New York Times, I'm Diane Neary, and this is The Preventionist, a story about a doctor and the rise of a powerful field of pediatric medicine.
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14: Everything's now final in Major League Baseball. The White Sox scored 9 runs in the fourth and won 9-4 at San Francisco. Colorado ended Arizona's 5-game winning streak 3-2. Angels 9-6 over Texas, beating Jacob deGrom. And at San Diego, the Padres defeated the A's 7-2.

0: Jason Smith and Mike Harmon have a YouTube channel for the show. Just search The Jason Smith Show with Mike Harmon. You want to see Harmon's calves? How about Jason's Jets or Nick's onesie? It's all there, plus more.
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15: 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It's nostalgic. It's totally tubular. And it's happening at Mr. Anthony's in Boardman. Friday, May 29th. 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
21: 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Just piles of stuff. The fact
1: fact of the matter is all day long, every day, there are warehouses full of stuff getting just pushed off a cliff. 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
19: Betsy Ann Nagoski, who runs the Canary Records label.
1: A friend of mine said that what he loves is being the guy standing at the edge of the cliff, waving his arms, going, wait, no, let me look at those first before you throw them away. I think there might be some good stuff in there. I think there might be some stories. I don't think we should throw all those away yet.
19: 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A bizarre tale of two infamous New Yorkers.
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10: 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I'm a writer, podcaster, and a huge fan of The Last of Us. In this show, we'll be recapping the story of part one while diving deep into the making of. 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
22: Welcome back, my friends, to the story that will never end. Tonight, the drama surrounding Caitlin Clark has gotten to an absurd level.
23: Oh, I thought this was Wingstop.
22: No. We'll get the next chapter of Wingstop next week when I figure out who stole my wings out of
24: Yeah, we brain. Shouldn't call it that because that's a brand.
22: Wingstop. Yeah. They could. Yeah.
24: Wingate.
22: Yeah, Wingate.
23: Don't worry, I dumped it.
22: Like former Georgetown forward David Wingate. He was on the 85 team that lost.
24: Nicely done. Wingate. People actually say we need to talk more about, the
22: Wingate.
23: Ninth gate.
22: So, tonight, Caitlin Clark returned to the Fever lineup. Team high in points, 22 points. They win the game. And afterwards, she talked about why she missed the previous game, which very late in the day before the game 2 days ago. She was ruled out with a back injury, and there was a lot of questions. The Fever were warned about, you know, not making an injury like this public. And Caitlin Clark went into a long explanation about how, hey, I woke up, I tried to work out, I didn't know if I was going to play, we tried. I wasn't good. You know, we made the call like a couple of hours before tip off, and that's all it was. I don't understand. And Stephanie White talked about why they were being fined. Why are we fined for telling the truth? I don't understand. This little bit of Caitlin Clark tells you exactly what to expect for her for the rest of her career. Okay. Now, when she came into the league, what did I tell you? She was Magic and Larry. Now, she wasn't bad. She wasn't Magic. She was Magic and Larry. She came in by herself and lifted the WNBA to heights they had never known, to the point now where you're talking about direct flights and charter flights and minimum salaries and a better CBA and television contract, everything because of one player. And when she first came to the league, she had a lot of physical play. She had a lot of jealousy, a lot of hatred. Okay. Second year, she got hurt, missed a lot of the season. Now, here it is, early part of her third year, she's back. And in a season that is 6 games old, she has had to go through a GM survey anonymous that said we'd rather start a franchise with Paige Beckers instead of her, which is ridiculous. You had her head coach wouldn't back her up when she had a big game and a big game shooting the ball late. And her coach, Stephanie White, said everybody played well. Like, why can't you just say Caitlin Clark played well? You had the graphic for the game a week ago that you're publicizing. We're going to air a WNBA game involving the Fever, and Caitlin Clark's picture is not on there. It's a bench player who hasn't played more than 5 minutes. Like, what are we really doing, right? She came into the league as Magic and Larry, but it is clear now that after 2 years and 6 games into this season, the rest of her career, she's going to be LeBron James, where she will be the most popular player in the league, probably the best player in the league. Asia Wilson's the best player right now, but Asia Wilson's a little bit older, Caitlin Clark a lot younger. But no matter what she does, there will be people that hate her. There will be fans of hers, and the league is going to push Caitlin Clark as often as possible, which is just what the league did with LeBron James. All the Fever's games are on national television. That's the way the league did it with LeBron. But no matter what she does, she's going to be polarizing. She'll have her fans. She'll have people that hate her. She'll have people that hate her because, well, maybe there's a good reason. They don't like how she's acting on the court. I'm going to physically get in an argument or visibly get in an argument with my assistant coach or how I carry myself on the court. I complain too much. Or there's going to be reasons that people don't like her that are just ridiculously bad, and there are no reasons. But it doesn't matter because no matter what she does, she's going to be LeBron. She's going to be polarizing from now until she hangs up her sneakers at the end of her career.
24: Well, the beauty of it is it keeps people engaged, right? Hate watching is a very real thing. We watch it. And certainly when Steve DeSager's with us here at the news desk, keeps an eye on television ratings and the Q ratings and all of that, the ebb and flow for streaming services and whatever else. And what do we need? We need to equal a bit of both. Why is it better for the NBA if the Knicks are in the finals over the Cavaliers? Hatred of James Harden only has carried you so far. Nobody cares that Kenny Atkinson keeps wetting himself in big moments and abdicating responsibility for anything. And Donovan Mitchell is not that guy. Like, all of that. The Knicks get people fired up. Caitlin Clark is that. Tonight, we had the altercation just before halftime. We come later to find out, hey, we were both assessed technical fouls. Stephanie White and Caitlin Clark. They had no idea. No. We can't even get that level of things right, let alone the 30,000-foot view of how to operate, orchestrate, market, and publicize the game. So, yeah, until you can get the basic, it's like, yeah, you had to break these guys up. It's like, yeah, they had a technical. Really? Nobody knew.
22: Just like LeBron brings on stuff himself, but also has to deal with stuff he shouldn't have to deal with, it's going to be the same thing for her. Because 3 years later, and it's gotten even more intense, it's not going anywhere.
24: This is where you're Gary Sinise and Lieutenant Dan yelling, bro, is that all you got?
22: Exit Alba Fresca, exit Swollen Dome. For Mike, I'm Jason. Coming up next, FNA on FSR. This is Fox.
0: Where are they at for my wings? We are.
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2: John Polk was my nemesis. I knew in order to live a rich and fulfilling life, one where I was equal under the law and could be happy and fulfilled, I needed to defeat the message that John Polk was peddling.
3: I'm John Polk. For years, I was the poster boy of the conversion therapy movement. 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I wore the label of ex-gay with pride. That was all until, well, we'll get to that part.
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6: Hey, this is Jamie Loftus, and this is my new weekly show, 16th Minute of Fame, the podcast where every episode I take a closer look at an internet character of the day. Who were they? What made them so notorious? How did the internet, or sometimes the algorithm, choose them? And what does a person do when they're suddenly confronted with more attention than the human psyche can handle? Take The Dress, a story that went uber viral in early 2015 in spite of being, well, kind of a boring optical illusion. A mother of the bride in Scotland took a picture of a dress she was thinking about wearing to her daughter's wedding. But she saw the dress as blue with black lace, and her daughter saw it as white with gold lace. One BuzzFeed post later, every single person on the internet was talking about the dress. But to me, The Dress is a story about the last couple of months when the internet was still sort of fun. It was shortly before the stories that spread across the internet stopped being driven by exploited millennials with useless arts degrees and started being decided by algorithms hell-bent on growing internet usership at all costs. 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With the team at Cool Zone Media, we're taking these characters' 16th minute of fame to see what their moment meant to them and what it says about us.
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10: Oklahoma City leads the NBA's West Finals 2-1 after a victory at San Antonio 123-108. Shai Gilgeous-Alexander finished with 26 points and 12 assists. The Thunder had trailed 15-0 early in the game. The league's all-defensive team is led by Victor Wembanyama of the Spurs. It was unanimous for him. WNBA home wins for Indiana, Atlanta, and Seattle. In the NHL, another road victory for Vegas, up 2-0 in the West Final after getting 3 goals in the third to win at Colorado 3-1. Siwoo Kim shot a second round 60 at the Byron Nelson. He leads by 5 strokes. To baseball, Milwaukee led 4-0 early and beat the Dodgers 5-1. San Diego 7-3 over the A's. Atlanta edged Washington in 11 innings 5-4. And Tampa Bay won its 5th in a row with 4 runs in the 8th, 4-2 at the Yankees. I'm Steve DeSager.

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3: Welcome back to Project NIL every week, where we dive into name, image, likeness for everything from college sports, high schools, down to youth. And that's where we're kind of talking about this lawsuit. And the idea, you know what's weird, Danny D, is the system. See, gone are the rec leagues, like the town teams, the rec teams, that's all gone. Little League is emaciated. There's very little kind of Little League going on right now. Like, if you look at the baseball, you got the Little League is so bad right now. Like, I wouldn't let Mosmo play. And not that he's, you know, Trout, but I wouldn't let him play because it was just so bad.
4: Yeah, and we talked about this maybe once or twice over the, you know, over the course of this year, but that's part of the fix, right? Like, we've been ahead of the game a little bit with the NCAA rules. We even said an age limit before. We said years before this came into play, right? Like, we've been ahead of it. We've been talking about it. We've been ahead of some of these rules and regulations and some of the problem solving. You got it. Like, people are like, it's at Congress level. People are complaining about this business and youth sports being a business. They got to invest back in the recreation and the leagues. Like, when I was coming up.
3: Your father ran rec for the city of Philadelphia.
4: Yeah, he ran Parks and Rec, so it's in my blood. But when I was coming up, like, those leagues were still it. Like, AAU wasn't prevalent.
3: No.
4: It wasn't that big when I was coming up. It was still, like, the leagues that were ran through the cities and, like, the organizations attached to it were game-changing.
3: Jared.
4: Yeah, all of them. There was so much talent that stayed, and, you know, you just played for your where you were close by.
3: Barry Playground.
4: Yeah.
3: All the leagues we played in.
4: And it was good competition, right?
3: Great competition.
4: You know, guys who went on to play in college, it wasn't like you had to be at these different showcases all the time. And part of the fix is the government has to be smarter about how we're investing these money into our kids, because there's less and less resources. Money's going different places. And it's just putting an absolute strain on it. I mean, we're in a text thread with me, you, and our buddy Dom, and he's saying how he doesn't believe it. And you're like, I need to get a part-time job. Like, you need to keep getting jobs. You work all the time. You need to find another one to support your kid's passion. And that shouldn't be it. That shouldn't be it. Like, you're just trying to...
3: I mean, my wife's in Tennessee right now.
4: Yeah.
3: Like, with my older one. I mean, he rose crew in the spring, and it's like, you know.
4: Yep, nationals. There's a couple different nationals. There's one down in Florida and Sarasota. There's the other one moves around. It's in Nashville right now.
3: It's crazy. But the baseball thing is weird because Little League, dude, like your town Little League, I mean, we play that year. It's unbelievably bad. Like, half the kids don't know, you know, half the kids at 12 years old didn't know how to swing a bat.
4: Yeah.
3: Like, to the point where they couldn't put kids in the infield because you fear to get hurt.
4: Yeah, too close.
3: Like, you can't have it. Like, what happened? Like, I remember thinking, sitting at the field going, what, this is Little League? What happened to Little League?
4: Yeah, it's a shame. It's a shame, and a lot of it is funding.
3: It's sad. I'm
4: like, a lot of it is business.
3: And you know, these Little League World Series, these are all-star teams that are taking the best travel kids from the towns and being put together. So it's all fugazi. Like, the whole thing's a fugazi. Like, it's unbelievable. Like, but the problem is there's fewer kids playing. Like, that's the offshoot, is that there's fewer kids playing. We think that there's this whole, like, baseball world with all these kids. It's really not. Most of the kids aren't playing baseball.
4: And a lot of it is because they don't have the developmental systems in their area like they used to have. Right.
3: Right. Like, I mean, it used to be, when I was growing up, it was the anomaly was the kid who didn't play baseball. Everybody played baseball.
4: Oh, for sure.
3: Right? Like, you know, you mean that's what you did. You know, you just played those three sports.
4: Yeah.
3: Baseball, football, and basketball. And
4: so you were out there.
3: And all the kids played. Like, there was a lot, you know. Now I just see it. The numbers are dwindling. And the problem is there's no development. And so the Little League at 12 and 13 are shutting down. Like, we don't have, like, the 13-year-old. I didn't even realize, I guess we had a 13-year-old Little League. I didn't even realize it still existed because of the travel thing. And it's just not good ball.
4: Yeah, so then you're forced to, they push you to these pockets where they just, you know, have their hand out asking for money at every turn, right?
3: It's right. Like, and then for the development for the kid, like, you can't have him play, you can't, you got to have competition, like, decent competition. Not kids who can't go on a field.
4: No, for sure.
3: You're not going to grow as a player.
4: No, I agree. It's a crazy thing. And
3: even the AAU. The AAU, Dan, like, there's levels of it. It used to be AAU was, like, elite kids. Now it's regular kids.
4: But listen to this. At the high school level, and for basketball at least, it was always the shoe companies kind of ran it. You know, there was the Under Armour circuit, the Adidas circuit, the Nike circuit. Now there are people who are figuring it out, like, hey, like, so, like, there's this Made Hoop circuit, and it's kind of like something similar. They don't travel as much, but they've been stealing some shoe company kids because, like, we figured out the social media side of it, and they're even giving out a little NIL money to high school kids to play on their circuit to try it because they're like, hey, we'll get the college coaches here. We can build this up. It's a really interesting model. And the shoe companies are starting to lose kids, which is interesting.
3: Wow. All right, that's going to do it for us. So interesting. Thanks for hanging with us, as always. Fellas, coming up next. We are Sports.
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31: First off, just the transition from Ohio State to Cincinnati, just obviously there were personal reasons, but football-wise, how do you feel like your game changed when you went, you know, you kind of moved back home?
32: Yeah, I mean, I feel like I developed definitely as a player up at Ohio State, obviously for various reasons, just wasn't able to really showcase that. Then once I got to Cincinnati, obviously it was a good opportunity for me to get on the field, and I had some success there. And yeah, I mean, just being able to showcase the type of player I was, and obviously I learned some more things at Cincinnati as well there. But I feel like I definitely developed at Ohio State.
31: Quick follow-up. Confidence-wise, how much could you, you know, just getting consistent playing time, how much did that, you know, kind of coincide also with the you know, confidence and playing?
32: Yeah, so up until my first year at Cincinnati, I really hadn't played any college football. I mean, I had some snaps here and there, but it was a couple years since I played a significant role, and my confidence was definitely down at first, and it took some time to, you know, build that up. It didn't just click right away for me, but just showing up each day, just trying to stack success and be consistent, definitely helped, and was able to help build my confidence. confidence back up.
0: Even when you're not getting on the field at a place like Ohio State or any big program, there's examples of this everywhere now. How much can you develop just practicing every day going against that talent?
32: My first year there I was on scout team and it was going against, you know, the best defense there was. And then at Ohio State, we did a lot of good on good as well. So even in my later years, we're doing ones-on-ones, twos-on-twos. So you're getting good work throughout practice. And obviously, the talent that comes in and out of Ohio State is second to none. So just being able to compete against the best every day, and even though I wasn't getting much playing time out on the field on the game day, I mean, they always say it there. They're like, practice here is probably harder than the game because you're playing against some better guys. So just being able to, you know, just be a good practice player and just show up and
31: Talking to Coach Steph a couple days ago, and he talked about, you look at the numbers statistically from your first year at UC, your second year, and then you wonder, well, what's the dip? But he mentioned that you guys worked a lot more in line.
32: Yeah.
31: Your second year. Can you kind of talk about, you know, that work you did, you know, your last year there?
32: Yeah.
31: In terms of how it improved your game as you get this line.
32: Yeah, I mean, up until this past year at Cincinnati, I really hadn't played much in line. We didn't really have a guy that could do it for us this past year. So my first year there, I was playing a lot more off the ball and just split out. But I picked up a new role, and I feel like it definitely helped me because NFL scouts and teams knew I was a pretty good receiver and can play well out in space. But they wanted to see how I can develop and how I am as a blocker. And I think I put some good tape out there. I mean, obviously I know it's not perfect by any means, but I know there's room to grow for sure. And just getting those inline reps definitely helped me be more versatile and help my chances of getting on the field quicker.
0: In terms of being able to get out here with the rest of the rookies in your rookie class, how cool has that been these last couple days, and what are you looking forward to when the kids get here in a couple years?
32: Yeah, I mean, it's definitely surreal. First couple NFL practices, you know, as a little kid, you dream of being in the NFL. Now that it's here, you know, just trying to embrace it, but obviously put good stuff out there for the coaches to see and, best version of myself. But, we got a great group of guys, rookies in here, and some older guys as well who are mini camping too. Just getting to know them has been awesome. Then obviously once the vets come back, just being able to learn from them and see kind of the work they do and how they approach things will definitely help elevate myself.
0: Todd obviously throws a lot at his tight ends. He's watching guys to line up all over, pullback, all that stuff. Do you kind of like just getting a bunch of stuff thrown at you like this?
32: I mean, yeah, because you got a lot of different things to do, and obviously you want to, you know, best chance of getting on the field is learning multiple positions. You know, I'm learning inline Y. I'm also learning receiver stuff, fullback stuff. So, like, just learning a bunch. But, I mean, these first 2 days, there's been a lot of information. Definitely some miss-ups, but I feel like I'm picking it up fairly well for the amount that we got. But, it's cool just seeing the different ways that they'll utilize the tight ends in the offense.
31: Obviously, you see the tattoo on your arm and everything about your mom. And, you know, how big, you know, was it coming back home and just what your family was, you know, having your family around you? And, you know, what did that kind of provide for you? Forget football, but just in general, how much of a lift was that?
32: Not going to lie, I was definitely in a dark spot, especially after my mom passed at Ohio State for a while. And, I had some conversations about, you know, I had graduated, moving on from football, just going back home, trying to find work or whatever the case may be. But, just getting back home, being around my dad, and making sure I can, you know, see him quite often, and the people I grew up with, and most of my family's in Cincinnati too. So just being around them and having them to lean on as well definitely helped like my happiness and helped me get feeling back to myself.
0: I want to ask you about Brendan. Just Brendan's worth being a player. Forget everything else. But tell me about him. Like, who is he as a quarterback?
32: Yeah, I firmly believe he's a first-round talent. He's got all the tools that make up a great and successful quarterback for sure. He's a hell of a player. He's big. He's quick. He's got the arm strength. He's smart as well. I think he's a great player. I think obviously I know what's going on with him right now, so thinking about him. But hopefully, can get something figured out. But, the sky's the limit for Brendan.
0: Seems like you developed some early chemistry with Taylen Green, a couple balls over the middle, right? Probably the spot you like. How does that work so far?
32: Yeah, he's had a good 2 days so far. He throws the ball well. one of the catches, he put a nice layer onto it, let me kind of run under it. So it was good to connect on that. But, yeah, I mean, it's good that he's throwing to the tight ends as well. So trying to be, get him, build that chemistry so he can trust us if he and I are in or whatever the case may be. But, yeah, he's been great so far.
1: So if the Browns come to you and ask you for your scouting report on Brendan, what kinds of things will you tell them about him?
32: Yeah, I would say, the film shows the type of player he is. He had, 10-plus rushing touchdowns this past year. I think almost 30 passing touchdowns. He's got a big, big arm, can make any throw out on the field or any throw quarterback coach could want out of their guy. He's big, he's quick, he's smart. I feel like he processes the game pretty fast. And, like I said, he's definitely got all the tools that make up, a first-round quarterback for sure.
1: A couple more. Joanne, you and Chris kind of helped each other these a couple of days. It's been working through the playbook, which is helping each other in that kind of
32: thing. Yeah, we definitely built a relationship quickly on and off the field. I'm a big fan of Carson already. I view him as my friend, when we're out there in the huddle, we're like, because he's learning a little bit more fullback. If it's like 12 personnel and I'm wide, but sometimes we'll switch and we'll stand next to each other and say like, hey man, let's help each other out on this. Let's just talk. And and then before practice and after practice, we're just sitting, going over the script and the plays, just kind of talking through what we might have. Because we're both learning two different positions. Just trying to help each other and, get the best out of one another.
2: All right, that is Browns tight end Joe Royer meeting with the media. Got an opportunity to be the number two tight end this season here for your Cleveland Browns.
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1: Day one of OTAs wrapped up. Let's take a look at the defensive questions from Gibbe. Gibbe wants to know, more concerning the depth of defensive tackle or defensive end?
2: That is a minty question, Gibbe.
1: It's very minty. Very fresh. Fresh question.
2: I think defensive end, significantly so, as a matter of fact. Defensive end, where you got our locks, Miles Garrett, Alex Wright, Isaiah McGuire. Yep. That's three of them. After that, in your defensive end room, you've got Julian Okwara, who did not play in the National Football League last year, was on our team. If you remember, led us in sacks in the preseason, had I think three.
1: Yep.
2: Was cut and ended up on practice squads. Did not play. So right now we only have three defensive ends who played in the NFL a year ago.
1: Yep.
2: On the roster.
1: Yeah.
2: You know, Cam Thomas was a guy that hadn't played. Was a nice role player that you'd like to maybe to see back, but obviously that's not happening. Then you've got from that group. After that, the only other defensive ends on your roster are undrafted free agents. You've got Logan Fano.
1: Jeez.
2: You've got Tyreek Sapp, and you've got Cordell Sidner. That's it. That's the list. So you've got three people who played in the NFL last year, a guy who's been in the NFL but did not play in the NFL a year ago, and then you have three undrafted free agents. Let's not forget, we tried to sign A.J. Epinesa.
1: Yes, we did.
2: And then that obviously there was a medical issue there. That didn't happen. So I think this is a huge position of need. I think you've got three locks. I think you're going to carry five, and you're not there yet. You're not there yet at all.
1: All right. Here are some available names at the defensive end is actually quite alarming. Guys still out there. We've been through this. I mean, it's a lot of older veteran guys at the top. So this is Hassan Reddick, Joey Bosa, Leonard Floyd, Edor Grossmatos, Von Miller, Cam Jordan, Epinesa's back on there again. Tyquan Lewis, former Buckeye on that list. Kyle Van Noy. That's Jadeveon Clowney. Like, those are Emmanuel Ogba, our guy.
2: Yep.
1: Back in the mix. But you need to add to this.
2: Yeah.
1: Bigly. I know that there are folks who think we need to have defensive tackles in every draft, but I think we've actually spent quite a bit of resource in the defensive tackle room.
2: Yes. So defensive tackle, Malik Collins, Mason Graham, Mike Hall, Kalia Davis. So you've got four who I think are probably locks at this point. So then you got four locks, and then out of your five, you've got Sam Kamara, who's playing in the league for a while, Aiden Huntington, who was your undrafted free agent standout a year ago, and now you've just brought an undrafted free agent in Marquise Watts. So that room, like, you could go in right now with that room and all these guys that play in the league. I mean, you'd have Collins and Mason Graham as your starters. Mike Hall hopefully becomes a starter. Kalia Davis started 17 games a year ago for the Niners. I mean, you're there, you're good. And maybe you only carry four and you have a fifth on the practice squad, but between, you know, Aiden Huntington, who I would say is probably the favorite there, and Kamara, if you're keeping five, you're pretty good there. You're pretty good there.
1: More concerning, the depth at linebacker or at corner?
2: Linebacker. You've got Carson Schwesinger, and you have Quincy Williams. Those are your locks. and that's two. You're probably going to have five of these guys at least. Then we've gone through this many, many times. So then you got Winston Reed, did not play last year due to injury. You've got Justin Jefferson, who you drafted this year, is probably, I think you could maybe even put him in the lock category, honestly. I will do that. So that gives you three. But he's a smaller guy. He's a Will linebacker. Will.
11: Number 17, by the way.
2: Now number 17. Winston Reed didn't play due to injury. Bukie Watson, Nathaniel Watson, did not play due to injury last year at linebacker. You've got Easton Mascarenhas-Arnold, who was an undrafted free agent who did not play much at all on defense. You have got Edifon Ulofosio. We'll call him Eddie Ulofosio. He's played a handful of defensive snaps his career. The guys that you have behind your starters have played, I think, something like 250 defensive snaps total combined in their careers.
11: Yeah.
2: So you've got only two people that have played. An injury means you're relying on somebody completely new. Browns also added Reed. Is that Carino?
11: Carrico.
2: Carrico. Reed Carrico. Look, I can see it there. It looked like C-A-R-R-I-R-O. And I was like, I don't know if that's right. All right. Carrico. It was an undrafted free agent. So you've got nobody with experience behind your top two guys at all. None. You have the reigning defensive rookie of the year, and you have a former first-team All-Pro. After that, nothing. JOK, as we know, is hurt. This is to me, screaming. We need a veteran linebacker or a Sam. Like, I would have loved if we could have kept Mahmoud Diabate here. You didn't need to keep Devin Bush. You swapped him out for Quincy Williams. Now, Devin Bush was very, very good. I would have loved for us to have kept him here, but ended up getting a little bit more money than I think we were willing to go with that position. And good for him. Good for him there in Chicago. I think you absolutely need to add a linebacker here. I couldn't say it, couldn't stress it anymore. I think you absolutely need a linebacker.
11: Yeah, you lost Devin Bush.
2: You lost Mahmoud Diabate.
11: Yeah.
2: You don't have a starting Sam right now. Who's your starting Sam?
11: That's a great point, yeah.
2: Not that we spend a ton of time on base defense. We're not in a three linebacker set a ton. So it's really not as important. But we don't, the backups right now, if Carson Switzer goes down, we don't have anybody who's like played Mike linebacker in the NFL.
11: No.
2: That feels problematic to me.
11: Yep. Yeah, there's some guys out there. It's similar to the defensive end conversation. There's some vets that were high-priced, paid vets that are out there. There's some younger guys. Is Jerome Baker still available? He's not going to help the Sam conversation, but is he? I mean, yeah. I mean, there's just not.
2: I'd like to see Jerome Baker back. He can play Sam for you. He can play. He'd be fine.
11: Yeah.
2: He would be Jerome Baker would be somebody I'd love to see back. We need somebody who knows the system and who's played football in the National Football League. So I'm a little nervous there. Corners. On the outside,
11: not great either.
2: Denzel Ward, Tyson Campbell, love your starters. Your starters on the outside, love them. Miles Harden will make the team. Those are your starters. He's your starting nickel. After that, again, not a ton of experience. Dom Jones, who's the one with some size, he was an undrafted free agent last year. Then you've got guys who are kind of what I would call journeymen who have bounced around the league, but none of them are very big. You have D'Angelo Ross. You've got Trey Avery, who was here last year. You got Miles Bryant. And then you got some free agents. You got Nate Evans, some undrafted free agents. Nate Evans, and then DeCarlos Nicholson, who I like because he's big. But, you know, it's 6'4". Can he be a Pierre Desir, or is it just going to be too tough for him to be able to bend around? And they've got Michael Coates Jr. So you've got, again, not a lot of experience behind your starters. Our defense is significantly thinner than it was a year ago.
11: Yeah, yeah, yeah. You feel it when you start playing this exercise. You start getting past that first rung of guys. It's a bunch of guys we've heard of. You have, because we do this. But if you're out there listening, probably not.
2: Yep.
11: A bunch of people you haven't heard of. Gibby wants to know, Factor Fish, and safety is the deepest position on the Browns defense currently. You got three starters.
2: Right. So you've got Delpit, Ronnie Hickman, Emmanuel McNeil Warren. Yeah, so you feel very good about that. Donovan McMillan contributed last year. Chris Edmonds. And then Daniel Thomas is kind of a guy that will be here to be a special teamer. So I think those four are probably in a really good spot. And then you've got McMillan battling with Edmonds and Zion Washington, your undrafted free agent, probably for that final spot. I feel good about safety. To me, I feel the best right now about safety and defensive tackle. Like we said, we don't make any additions in those rooms. I would be fine.
11: Good.
2: I think we need additions in corner. Again, I'll sing it till I'm blue in the face, but I think we should have retained the services of MJ Emerson if that was possible. But I think we need another corner on the outside. Kenny Moore's interesting to me to bring him in as the starter at the nickel. No offense to Miles Harden, who played well, but corners miss games.
11: Spotrek has his market value is 5.6.
2: Kenny Moore.
11: Yeah.
2: Corners miss games, and we just right now are not, unfortunately, deep at the cornerback position. And so we're not deep at corner, linebacker, and defensive tackle. To me, just seem to be cornerback, linebacker, and defensive end seem to me to be not full. My guess is they are scouting teams that they think are flush in those positions to see who will get. Is there a team that's got more defensive end than somebody we like? So that could be a potential late season trade. That could be you're looking for somebody to get cut that you can then bring in. But I think those are three positions that absolutely need to be addressed going forward.
11: Gibby wants to know, Miles, Denzel, Carson, Grant, after that group, who's the next best player on this defense?
2: That needs to be Mason Grant.
11: By
2: the way, was Tyson Campbell listed?
11: He was not.
2: No,
11: Tyson Campbell is
2: the best.
11: I would have Tyson right with that group.
2: Yes, yeah. Tyson Campbell should be in that group.
11: Yeah.
2: Tyson Campbell was fantastic last year. But it's got to be Mason Graham. Mason Graham has got to become a superstar. Alex Wright needs to continue to his ascent. Mike Hall needs to go. Quincy Williams was a former first team
11: All-Pro. Not leave the team. He just needs to play.
2: No, he needs
11: Michael
2: to like,
11: needs to be, go be the dude that he is.
2: Be the dude.
11: Yes.
2: He looks fantastic.
11: We need Mike Hall to be the man that he was born to be now.
2: That's right.
11: Like Tywin Lannister said to Jamie.
2: That's right.
11: Not next week.
2: No,
11: not
2: now.
11: Next month. Now.
2: Right now.
11: Speaking of Mike Hall, Isaiah McGuire, Justin Jefferson, Emmanuel McNeil Warren, which one do the Browns need the most to step up and have a big year in 2026?
2: Who's the list again?
11: Mike Hall, Isaiah McGuire, Justin Jefferson, or Emmanuel McNeil Warren?
2: I think Mike Hall, because Mike Hall, you're going to want him to be a starter next year.
11: It's Mike Hall. Yeah.
2: Jefferson's not going to be in that kind of a role. Now, Emmanuel McNeil Warren is going to be in a significant role as well. And McGuire is too. You need him to go. Last year was rookie deal. He needs to go for himself as well.
11: If Mike Hall plays to what he's played to on film here with the Cleveland Browns consistently, it is a game changer defensively for us.
2: If he reaches his potential,
11: his true potential,
2: he would be a perennial Pro Bowler and would be the best defensive tackle on our roster.
11: Yeah. Yeah, he just, that's something he's got to do.
2: Potential and $2 will buy you a cup of coffee.
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14: world... Hey, this is Jamie Loftus, and this is my new weekly show, 16th Minute of Fame. The podcast where every episode, I take a closer look at an internet character of the day. Who were they? What made them so notorious? How did the internet, or sometimes the algorithm, choose them? And what does a person do when they're suddenly confronted with more attention than the human psyche can handle? Take The Dress, a story that went uber viral in early 2015 in spite of being, kind of a boring optical illusion. A mother of the bride in Scotland took a picture of a dress she was thinking about wearing to her daughter's wedding. But she saw the dress as blue with black lace, and her daughter saw it as white with gold lace. One BuzzFeed post later, every single person on the internet was talking about the dress. But to me, the dress is a story about the last couple of months when the internet was still sort of fun. It was shortly before the stories that spread across the internet stopped being driven by exploited millennials with useless arts degrees and started being decided by algorithms hell-bent on growing internet usership at all costs. And on a long enough timeline, the story of the dress is one entangled with abuse and media exploitation. Internet history is a tricky thing to be invested in. It feels like every time a Bad Ruth business billionaire buys up another platform, history starts being erased. With the team at Cool Zone Media, we're taking these characters' 16th minute of fame to see what their moment meant to them and what it says about us.
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16: Hey there, I'm Jason Alexander, and this is my dear friend, Peter Tilden.
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16: 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Driving, food, music.
17: No, we don't. 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
17: 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Jerry Seinfeld wondered why they refused to make the stall door go all the way to the floor in a public bathroom, but he didn't get an answer. 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
17: 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How about that?
16: 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No, really?
17: 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And those are just a few of the things we'll explore on the Really Know Really podcast with Jason Alexander and Peter Tobin.
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19: Your coordinator, is it feeling different?
32: I mean, just little tweaks here and there. You know, every coordinator wants to put a little twist on, you know, their defense, but Rudy wanted to keep it mostly the same for the front, so we're kind of just sticking with our plan and attacking, getting penetration and disrupting.
19: So the tweaks aren't affecting you as much?
32: No, I mean, every defense, like, there's movement and different blitzes, but, you know, everyone kind of runs similar schemes nowadays and similar blitzes, so just good football.
20: What have you learned about Rudy's personality so far to this point?
32: I feel like he's a player's coach. You know, he just wants to be around the guys. He wants us to talk to him like he's another one of us on the field. So I really like his energy. He brings a lot of juice to the defense. And, you know, I feel like that's a good thing for us.
21: A year ago, you were talking about learning to play, you know, take the handcuffs off, I believe was the phrase.
32: Mm-hmm.
21: Paraphrasing. How much more comfortable do you just feel like in the kind of aggressive attacking front you're playing in now compared to, you know, what you played in Michigan?
32: Mm-hmm. No, I feel way better, you know, the transition from year one to year two. Just being around here the off season, you know, getting extra reps and doing all that stuff. Just going through the same indie drills that we do every day and just really getting it down to a T.
22: I know you were dealing with that rib injury last year towards the end of the year. But was that a little worse than maybe you were letting on?
32: I had a broken rib, so I mean, okay. It hurt pretty bad. Just take a little pill before the game, suck it up a little bit, and get through it.
22: I mean, what's the toughest part of dealing? I mean, obviously, I know you can't sleep. It's hard to breathe, all that stuff. What's the toughest
32: part? Yeah, I mean, just, you know, especially for linemen, you know, getting hit by, you know, if I'm over here hitting this guy, you know, someone can come hit me on my side right where my ribs are. But, you know, I just, you know, I took the chance of playing, so I wasn't really thinking about it in the moment, but definitely felt it after the games.
23: Can you make any observation about Brailsford at all? I don't know how much you've against them.
32: I don't think I can make, like, in a, you know, I think they see pads and, you know, training camp and all that stuff.
24: Obviously, no pads, no contact right now, but the defense looked really aggressive today. Is that something that you guys have made a mental note to do, just to come out aggressively? And what do you think this identity of the defense can be if you're already making plays in OTA right now?
32: I mean, yeah, it's the goal, you know, just to, you know, be the better side of the ball at the end of the day. You know, I feel like, you know, in my opinion, you know, offense got the better of us yesterday. So I feel like we kind of pushed back today and kind of, you know, reestablished ourselves. But we just need to keep getting better as a team and defense, really.
22: Do you remember when you broke that rib?
32: Who did we play before Tennessee?
22: Is that San Francisco?
32: Yeah, San Francisco I broke. San Francisco I cracked it. And then Tennessee game, I made a play, like the first or second play, I made a tackle, and I broke it all the way. And I just kind of just played through that. I kind of knew what it was.
21: Speaking of San Francisco, that was a game Malik suffered the injury. You guys had really sort of, it seemed like really established a nice kind of one punch inside. How much did you notice a difference in the way teams were attacking you and approaching you after Malik left the lineup? And how good is it to, off of that, how good is it to have Malik back this year, you know, alongside
32: him? Yeah, I mean, I feel like it, you know, it wasn't too much of a difference. You know, obviously, you know, I would say they paid more attention to Malik and Miles when they were both in. So it was kind of, and then me and Alex. So, but I feel like when Malik went down, it was kind of, you know, me and Miles now. And it kind of took on that role. But you know, we're just trying to rush four as one. You know, we're trying to work together as we rush. And, you know, I'm looking forward to, you know, when Malik comes back. I've been talking to him. I know he's getting better and working hard, so.
22: I know a lot of your impact didn't show up in the stat sheet necessarily, but when you kind of looked back on last year, did you feel like you left some plays out there? Or, I mean, what more could you have done last year, do you think?
32: Yeah, I feel like there's always plays, you know, you feel like you can make or you want back in a sense, but, you know, it is what it is. You know, I'm just working on just improving this year. You know, that year's in the past, just kind of watch my tape, reevaluate myself, and, you know, kind of just work on some things this offseason. Just kind of want to take more steps this season.
24: What's the offseason experience been like for you, not having to worry about being drafted or not worrying about anything? Like, now you're going into a couple years of this season. What's the offseason experience been like for you?
32: I feel like it's just been more smooth. You know, I've had more time to, you know, work on the things I wanted to, like getting stronger. I was training in Dallas, you know, had a good few months there, and then, you know, just hit the ground running when I came back with all the other guys and started doing. I feel like there's just more. I had more time to, you know, work on my stuff rather than, you know, meeting with teams and doing combine stuff and all that. So,
0: do you understand why Garrett's not here, or do you wonder why he's not here?
32: I mean, he's the best player in the NFL, so I'm not taking any away from him not showing up. I know he's got his own life, and, you know, he's just a different individual. But, you know, I know come time on Sunday, he's going to be ready to work.
3: I know it's early, but any insights on Khalil Davis, how he can help you? You guys are going to be rotating that basically same role.
32: Yeah, I feel like he's a great addition. You know, big guy, stout, strong, just a good anchor on our front, too.
11: All right, there you go. Mason Graham. Here is offensive guard Zion Johnson.
4: How would you sort of describe the adjustment now that you guys are on the field and you're in the meeting rooms? And what's that transition been like for you in terms of ordering a new offense? Kind of, you know, how do you sort of go about that process of kind of absorbing a new playbook?
5: It's been exciting. This is the real step, you know, getting to, you know, put our offense against a really good defense, you know, that's good at disrupting. And, you know, I think day to day, we just work to improve our communication, our execution, our knowledge of the playbook. I think it's been great. You know, these first 2 days, we've had some things that we've seen that, like, okay, we need to improve these things. And we've seen some things that we're like, oh, these are some good things that we have going for ourselves. So, you know, it's been a great 2 days, I think.
24: I know the real test will come when the pads come on, but right now, what are the keys that you feel like are important that you guys take away from these sessions here?
5: Execution, assignment, technique. Those are really the big three things. Being locked in on what your assignment is on the play. You know, that means studying the playbook, knowing, you know, everything about your assignment. Technique, you know, we've had a lot of times to nail down on the fundamentals and technique. So seeing those things applied when somebody's in front of you as well. And then the last thing is just execution. Like, do you know the snap count? Do you know, what this play means, what your assignment is on this play? So.
24: How do you think that's played out so far on the field for you guys?
5: I think there's been some good. There's been some definitely things that aren't as good. But every day we look to improve. We look to hit the film and see where we can improve. And we've got a lot of guys on offense in our room, in all the rooms, wide receiver room, quarterback room, running back room, tight ends that, you know, want to get better and are out here after doing work, out here before doing work. So, you know, I feel great about, you know, us improving day to day.
3: Seems like next up. Over the next 4 months, what's your role in helping a rookie left tackle get used to the NFL?
5: I mean, I'm just here for whatever he needs. You know, if he needs advice, you know, I've got that. If he needs experience, I've got that. You know, if he even wants to talk to, you know, somebody who's been in his shoes and, you know, can give him better advice than I can, you know, I'm willing to give that to him as well. Anything that he needs.
6: Off of that, how much has he sort of leaned into the group here as a resource and as he's trying to get adjusted, obviously, to the NFL over the last month?
5: No, he's awesome. I mean, he's a sponge. Like, he's always asking questions like, what could I do better here? You know, questions in terms of his routine, like, what should I be doing before practice? What should I be doing before lifts? You know, I just think it's awesome to be around a rookie that, you know, is just has that thirst for knowledge and wants to get better.
7: Zion, what about just getting to see Elton out here after he's had to battle back from his injury? And what's it like playing next to him, just given the fact he obviously has so much experience at guard as
5: yeah.
7: well? And he's probably
5: yeah.
7: his brain you can pick, I would guess.
5: No, absolutely. He's definitely a guy's brain I could pick. But, you know, he has a lot of experience. He's played at a high level, played on some good teams. So he's a great resource for not just me, but everybody on our offensive line.
22: Seems like Todd is determined to use every minute he can out on this practice field and keep you guys out here for as long as
5: Yeah, yeah, yeah.
22: What kind of tone does that set for this football team?
5: I mean, I think it's great. You know, you don't want the first time as an offense you encounter something that's problematic or something that's tough to be in camp. You know, for a player, you know, you get a chance to experience it on the field here. So you have like some reference to go back to during camp. So I think it's great from the experience point of view for a player. But, you know, the more we can work, the more we can, you know, work on our fundamentals and technique, I think the better.
0: When they signed you and Elton, it seemed like there was some uncertainty on which positions you guys would be. But as it looks like now, you're settling at left guard and center. How good is that for the progress of this?
5: I mean, I think it's great. I mean, honestly, the way I look at it, the way Elton looks at it, you know, we'll play whatever the team needs us to. But, you know, right now, you know, they wanted me at left guard. They want him at center. If that were to change down the line, you know, we're going to do whatever we can to help the team win. So
3: seems like you guys have a lot of athletes and you were a really good athlete coming out of Boston College and everything. How do you contrast sort of the offense with the Chargers to what you're doing now? And how does that sort of fit you?
5: I think, you know, there's a lot of opportunities to really, you know, show my athleticism, a lot of plays where I get to pull, a lot of plays where, you know, I get to go out and run. So it's very exciting for me, but I think it's a great system for our offensive line as a whole. Like, you know, not including myself, like we have a lot of other guys that are athletic as well. Like Fano, really good athlete. You know, Titus for his size, he's a great athlete. You know, a lot of the guys on our offensive line can move and can run. So I think, you know, this offense, you know, allows us to showcase that and puts us in a good light.
3: It's true. Who's a better athlete, you or Spencer?
5: I mean, of course, I'm going to say I'm the better athlete.
3: The numbers back it up.
1: Nobody wants to see penalties, but Todd has said before he despises football. How have you seen him sort of emphasize that out here on the practice field?
5: Yeah, I mean, we all hate penalties, you know, especially up front. You know, false starts, holding. You know, those things erase plays, erase explosives. So, you know, it's really on us to have that composure to, you know, stay on sides, to not hold, to, you know, do what we have to do to not erase those plays. But, you know, he's really emphasized that, you know, if we have a penalty out there, we're reloading the play. If you're false starting, you're coming out. So it really, you know, forces that accountability onto you where it's like, okay, I'm coming out today. I got to be locked in to the snap count, to my technique, so I'm not having penalties in practice.
1: Some of these drills that are slower, maybe designed to just kind of show you guys how it's done, where to line up and stuff like that. Maybe not everyone's favorite part of practice, but how important are those?
5: That's important too. You know, I think a lot of guys realize it too. A lot of these slower times, we're running the same plays we are during the faster times. So, you know, it gives you a chance to work through it slowly, so that when we're going faster, you already know what you're doing. You know what the count is. You know what the code word is that's going to come up in the, you know, faster period.
2: Zion, when you're not in the pads and hitting and going live this time of year, what makes for a successful OTA type of practice for like the offensive line?
5: Well, I think for us, you know, we have to have mastery of the playbook. We got to learn what our assignment is, what we have to do on every play. But second of all, we got to learn the fundamentals and technique that are called for this offense. And that's really measured day to day by, you know, film study, when we watch the tape, what the tape looks like. You know, how many times are you having mental errors? Are you running the wrong play? Are you offsides? I think that's how you measure it for us up front.
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3: It's a great question. Make it make sense? I can't do it. And so the compliment to this is Caribbean jerk pork chops, which were delightful, by the way.
4: I bet they were.
3: We had that. I made a little garlic. I like to do now, I'm doing a garlic shallot, red pepper flake, so garlic shallot, chili, like kind of a wilted spinach.
4: Oh, that sounds like a delight.
3: It is a delight. Little white wine, little lemon as well, and then like a little Parmesan at the end, that kind of like the shaved Parmesan, not the grated.
4: Yeah, yeah.
3: Oh, baby. It was...
4: That sounds all right.
3: Miss K was pretty happy with that. A little ghee in there. We get a little ghee when we're just bubbling the shallots and the garlic. And then I needed like a sweet potato type of a compliment, and at this place they had the... you know, the prepared foods, and they had a Cajun sweet potato kind of like wedges. So I picked some of those up. And as I was getting those, a guy came over who had a fan of the program who recognized, you know, me from the show, came over and started talking, and he's pretty pumped about four.
4: Yeah.
3: Pumped about Deshaun. And he was like, me and my buddies been talking, like, we're fired up about it.
4: Mm-hmm.
3: He came over, and the first thing he said to me, he looked at me, he goes, 11. And I'm like, 11? I was like, a Stranger Things? He's like, 11 wins. You heard it here first. 11 wins. I was like,
4: really?
3: Yes. I said, I would be juiced. I said, make it happen. And then we were talking. So that is just some anecdote. And that's one example of a few. My produce guy at my other store, he's same thing, singing from the same, reading the same gospel, singing the same hymn.
4: We have a truly wonderful global fan base, and obviously over the last 25 years or so, things haven't always gone very well. The 2020s have been better versus the previous, but it's amazing. And this is the last couple of years have been really hard. They've been hard for us, they've been hard for the organization, they've been hard for the fandom, they've been hard for everybody. I mean, this is
3: everybody.
4: It's tough selling. It's tough sledding the last couple of years,
3: sure.
4: As you deal with injuries and roster shakeup and all of these things that's happened. I mean, I think you and I knew what we were getting with Todd from just who he is as a personality and who he is as a person. We knew probably better than anybody in this market. Better than anybody who's a fan, no question, because we had a relationship with him for a year where we saw him a lot. We saw him a lot. And we talked to him a lot.
3: Right, so, on that wall. He spent a lot of time leaning on that wall right there.
4: Yeah. And we'd chop it up with him quite a bit.
3: Yeah.
4: And
3: I think it's very fair.
4: So the thing that
3: we lamented, play the tape when he signed
4: it's all there.
3: To be the Ravens OC.
4: Not there.
3: Big lamentations.
4: Big. Yeah. It had no interest in it. And then he went there and he was great. But. And who knows what happens in terms of success and failures. There's a million things that can happen. Nobody could have foreseen a lot of the stuff that's happened over the last several years. But what you can say is that Todd feels like the right coach at the right time for a lot of reasons. And this is not a slight at Kevin. You and I both like Kevin a lot. Really good dude. Really good offensive mind. Those first couple of years when he was here, ironically enough, with Bake, and then the little bit with Flacco, he had quarterbacks that he was able to get to see it the way that he wanted it scripted. And some of his early play scripts were the stuff of legend. I remember a Cowboys game, especially early on in his tenure, where, you know, we ran the same play with three different variations in one game. I mean, he just would do those type of things that were masterful. But what Todd is, and it's funny you say this about your morning experience. My morning experience is a little different. I was on the radio, and
3: that's right.
4: I had one of my guys.

0: down in Columbus, I said, you know, let's cut up the monk sound and let's do a little segment on what I saw from OTAs and a little bit on that. So, yep. They cut it up and I was talking to him and I go, well, what did you think? And big smile. And they just go, God, what a breath of fresh air.
1: Yeah.
0: And you know, the one of them said,
1: people want to hear him talk.
0: The one actually said it on the air. Bake said it on the air. He said, you know, you could have replayed a Kevin press conference from the previous year and you wouldn't know the difference. And Kevin's job wasn't to entertain us. His job was not to entertain the fan base. His job was not to be great at press conference. His job was to win football games. That's what it was.
1: Yep.
0: And early on, he won a lot.
1: And he did that, honestly, better than any coach that we've had.
0: Anybody we've had since Marty.
1: Yep. Yeah.
0: You know, truly. Like, yeah. He's a two-time NFL coach of the year. I guess Belichick won 12 his second to last year. 11 or 12 games the second of last year, but in that conversation, that wasn't his job. And it's not Todd's job to be entertaining in press conferences either. But what I think he is he's just such a dramatic difference, just outwardly, personality-wise, different from Kevin.
1: Yes.
0: And then the other thing that, and this isn't, nobody knew that this is how this was all going to shake out, but with a new coach comes a clean slate for everybody on the roster.
1: Yep.
0: Mm-hmm. And Deshaun probably benefits from that more than anybody.
1: Yep, 100%.
0: Because yes. Now Todd's just coming in, and he hasn't seen anything in the last few years. Last time he remembers coaching against Deshaun Watson, he was Deshaun Watson, like Apex.
1: And if we're being fair, he probably remembers coaching against them in what was Deshaun's best moment as a Cleveland Brown.
0: No doubt.
1: Beat them in Baltimore. He has a perfect second half. He's throwing it. He's running it. He's doing...
0: Yeah.
1: Everything.
0: Yeah. Yeah. Yeah. Which was, it was so sad that that's the way that that all happened.
1: Just that's the big what if with the whole thing.
0: That really is a tremendous what if because it was finally all going.
1: Yep.
0: And Deshaun benefited from that. And then, you know, the other thing with Deshaun is he didn't play football last year.
1: Nope.
0: So he had a true full year rehab.
1: Yep.
0: There was no rush back. There was no compromises with health. Like, nope. Come back when you're all the way ready. And who knows what this will mean in the fall. Who knows? Who knows what it's going to mean when you're actually playing games? I don't know. Can he stay upright? Can he not get hurt? I mean, that's something that's happened to him when he has played here. He's gotten hurt every year, so that there's that part of it too. So we'll never know any of the answers to those questions. But what we can tell you right now is he looks great. He looks great. He looks like the Deshaun Watson that was acquired. He is in full command of everything that's asked of him.
1: Yep.
0: His arm talent speaks for itself. His athleticism is superior. So he looks great. That doesn't mean it's going to be that way in September. We have no way of knowing. You don't have a crystal ball. But as it stands right now, it's a pretty dramatic difference between him and everybody else.
1: I think that that is true. I think that that is all correct, everything that you just said. I also think that, you know, his arm is the best that it's looked since, I would say, 22, 23. He does. He looks very good. This is not football, and that's the thing. That's the hard part about it. That's the one position that no matter what you do, no matter what's live, the one position that you don't get to necessarily see play football until you play football is the quarterback position.
0: Yeah.
1: And that's going to be the key. How is he... Is his mobility, is he fast enough to still be elusive and do some of the things that he's done in the past with his legs? Is he seeing it well enough that, you know, he's getting the ball out quickly and not having necessarily to be as elusive or as rely on his athleticism as much? I think I think the sweet spot is he's winning from the pocket consistently and then he sprinkles in some big plays out of structure. I think that is exactly what you want it to be. Or is just his ability to extend drives, you know, out of structure when things break down. But he does look very good. And you heard Todd yesterday. Shador has made great improvements as well. And that's good for the Browns. That is a position that needs to be solved. And the weird spot that the Browns are in one level, let's say Deshaun started. If Deshaun plays really well, you have an interesting decision at the end of this year.
0: Yes.
1: Now, if it's Shador that plays really, really well, he's under your rookie contract, you have that. And then there's the other thing of you're weighing in, how do we assess the quarterbacks in this draft and what are we doing in relation to trying to get one of them?
0: Mm-hmm.
1: Because it's one of those things where we're talking about the Jets, like the Jets bringing all these veterans, because Aaron Glenn doesn't want to lose his job. He wants to win and keep his job. But the reality is the Jets are probably best served going 1-16.
0: Absolutely.
1: Just like Arizona is best served going 1-16.
0: Absolutely.
1: So what is that? How do you balance those things? How do they play out? That'll be interesting to see. But for the Browns, you are in kind of an interesting situation. The one clear situation is obviously you end up with the number one pick and you draft Arch Manning. But there's so much pain that comes with that scenario that we're not, I don't think, prepared to handle, nor should we. I think there's a roster that's too good for that.
0: I would agree.
1: And it's too good of a coaching staff for that. So how does it ultimately all shake out? That's going to be really the big question, I think, going forward for the Cleveland Browns and for the quarterbacks here is you not only want to go out and have a very good season, you want to go out and have a good enough season, especially with Deshaun Watson, that says I need to be here or be somewhere else at a highly compensated level.
0: Both of the things that you just articulated are great problems to have. Deshaun Watson plays great.
1: Deal with that.
0: Fantastic. Can't wait to deal with that. Shedeur Sanders plays great. If he's the one who inevitably wins it, great. Fantastic. Great problem to have. All anybody wants is that fixed.
1: Yep.
0: That's it. You want a guy who's your guy who will be here for an extended period of time and play at a high level, which is something we haven't had around here really since Bernie.
1: Yep.
0: You know, Bake had two great seasons, two okay seasons, right?
1: Yep.
0: He was kind of a little bit up and down, but he was the best since Bernie. But,
1: yes.
0: But we just want that. We want a guy who's our guy. And we want someone who, okay, we don't have to worry about that position this year.
1: Right.
0: That's it. That's right. What you're asking for.
1: So what's interesting about Deshaun's contract is that because of all the void years that have been added, so he's really an unrestricted free agent after this season. But he will count, as of right now, $34 million against the cap next year, $26 million against the cap in 2028, $16.9 million against the cap in 2029, and $9 million against the cap in 2030.
0: Mm-hmm.
1: Because we kept restructuring and pushing and pushing and pushing and pushing. So that's kind of an interesting situation to be in. And how does that all work out?
0: He's an unrestricted free agent after next year.
1: After this year. Yes.
0: Unrestricted.
1: That's right.
0: But still on the books for us for another 4 years because we kept pushing out the money.
1: Yeah, to the tune of $35 million, $25 million, $17 million, and $9
0: million. Yeah, that's a fascinating wrinkle.
1: Right. So,
0: the true unrestricted.
1: What does it even look like if you were to?
0: Oh, I wouldn't even
1: sign him.
0: How would you? Yeah, I don't know.
1: Like, let's say he goes out in balls this year. Because he's technically still on it, you do a contract extension? But how does that look? And then how does it affect those numbers and all of those things? That is what's so interesting in terms of how this ultimately all plays out.
0: It really is. For some reason, I thought it was this and one more.
1: No, he's a free agent after this season. I thought that too. You and I both thought that.
0: Yeah.
1: And I talked to somebody who would...
0: Who would know.
1: Who would know. And they're like, no, he's still on the books, but... That's it. And if you were to go to SpotTrack or OverTheCap.com, they both confirm the same. Now, OverTheCap, SpotTrack has it laid out the way that I just said. OverTheCap.com has it laid out slightly differently. Not in terms of when he's an unrestricted free agent. That is the same. Free agency is 2027, which is his void year. But the way that they have it written out is, because they're listing it just a little bit differently. His cap number would be $36 million in 27, $51 million in 28. But it's really 34, 25, 6, 17, and 9. So they're just adding the 25, 16, and 9 to the 2028 year.
0: Well, it's another wrinkle to an already interesting process that's going to play out here over the next couple of weeks. The other thing that gets people pretty dang excited is Denzel Boston.
1: And Concepcion. And Concepcion. But yes, Denzel Boston, especially that catch yesterday.
0: Yeah. The stutter, the footwork to blow by Tyson Campbell.
1: Tyson.
0: Yeah.
1: That's with
0: that's
1: safety
0: a dude on the
1: top.
0: Other end, safety over the top, and makes the play in the corner of the end zone on a perfect ball for Deshaun. That's pretty exciting as well. So look, what do we have left? Do we have another round of this next week?
1: We have two more rounds.
0: So it's next week.
1: Next week. another week.
2: Yeah, today was day three. There are 10 OTAs total.
1: Yep.
2: So this is you'll have three next week and then four the following week. And then the week of the 8th through the 11th is mandatory minicamp.
0: Mandatory minicamp.
2: And then that's it.
0: Yeah, that's a lot of work still to be done then.
2: That's right.
0: Yeah, that's a lot of practices left in order to get it done. So something going to be fun, worth monitoring.
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4: Woo! Mike, Honeydew D'Amato here. And Honeydew, we have some cherry pick deals right now at Nissan and North Thompson and I-90 Nissan. Just see my main mango. 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
5: The Guardians blanked the Phils in their series opener, their seventh straight win. Gavin Williams, 11 Ks and 8 shutout innings. Kyle Manzardo, a pinch hit home run in the ninth for the only run of the game. Cavs host the Knicks game three of the Eastern Conference Finals tonight, looking to avoid an 0-3 series hold. The Thunder top the Spurs. They're up 2-1 in the West Finals. On the ice, Golden Knights come from behind to beat Colorado. They take a 2-0 lead in the Western Conference Finals. I'm Trey Bender.
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10: That place is rowdy, man. What you talking about? Like, you never seen black people behave like that.
8: And go behind the scenes to the making of Drumline. Just as its inspiration, Morris Brown College was about to lose it all.
11: We prayed, and then I brought the president up. I tell you.
8: Because Atlanta ain't just the city. It's the stories it tells about itself. And these are our storytellers.
12: I'm Jewel Wicker. I'm Christina Lee.
13: I'm Maurice Garland.
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15: In March of 2005, financier Jeffrey Epstein is at a charity benefit in New York City. Wall Street titans are in attendance. Rod Stewart is booked to perform. In a photo taken that night, Epstein has his arm around a woman, pulling her head toward his so that his smirking lips graze her temple. Epstein is tan and relaxed, and he looks like he doesn't have a care in the world. On that same day, 1,200 miles south, a 14-year-old girl in Palm Beach, Florida, gives a statement to the police that will launch an investigation. But maybe Epstein is right not to be worried.
16: Nobody cared what these women had to say. Their insights were ignored as the feds and then the state made this case go away.
17: Mr. Epstein should have been looking at a potential sentence of 360 years at a minimum. But that's not what happened, because there was a power dynamic here, wasn't there?
15: The recent charges against Jeffrey Epstein have brought down a cabinet member and tarnished the reputations of billionaires and elite universities.
18: Here is a group of people, and I gotta say mostly men, who talk a great deal about changing the world, but are fundamentally functioning as a cartel.
19: 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Who is Jeffrey Epstein?
20: Who is Jeffrey Epstein? Who is in his inner circle?
19: The mystery of Jeffrey Epstein's wealth has never been clarified.
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19: Right.
21: A teacher at the private school in Manhattan.
15: From Wondery, the company behind Dirty John and The Shrink Next Door, comes the mysterious Mr. Epstein.
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23: Yeah!
1: Guaranteed human. Media session here of the OTAs. Yesterday, you guys had one as well. How's kind of things progressing, and what did you see out there today?
13: Yeah, I mean, we certainly have a long way to go to get to where we want to be, but, I mean, the guys are making strides. We had a few cadence things. We added some cadence today. And that's part of it, too. You add cadence, there's going to be hiccups as you go through it, but you got to stay with it. If you really want it to be a weapon for you, then you got to stay with it and stay true to it.
1: How's it kind of been for you in this process? First time as an offensive coordinator, obviously with Todd coming from Baltimore, but being able to kind of install this thing, and are you guys where you want to be, you know, at this early stage? It looks pretty, I'll tell you what, from the sidelines, it looks pretty smooth out there.
13: No, we're off to a good start. Like I said, we got a long way to go, and we're going to get there, but we're off to a good start. The guys are doing a nice job. There's several guys that are making strides, learning a new system. We did get a chance to go through it in the vet mini camp a little bit.
1: Yep.
13: And then also in phase two. So this is now, you know, the second or third time with some of these installs, which is nice. You get a little bit of repetitiveness. You get to drill down on the details a little bit more, which really is what makes the game go.
1: I love the pace of practice. I mean, it feels like we are getting a lot of work in these practices. Is that something you guys are being, you know, very intentional about, making sure we maximize every second that we've got?
13: No, I think so. And I think we'd like it faster, to be honest. So that's something we'll grow to. But, yeah, I mean, the idea is if you get out here and you practice fast, the game feels easy, you know,
1: yeah,
13: compared to what you do every day.
1: What do you want the identity of this offense to be?
13: That's a wide question. We want to play the game on our terms. So you need to be multiple in order to do that. You need to be able to run the football, and you need to be able to protect the passer, number one, and you got to take care of the ball, you know. So play the game on our terms, not on the defenses.
1: Let's talk about the quarterbacks now, because we got to see both Deshaun and Shador get some time with the ones as well today. How have they done? It's a new system for all those guys in that room. How have they done kind of picking things up and taking it out here onto the field?
13: They're doing a great job. I mean, we're carrying things over from the meeting to our walkthrough sessions over to the field. They're really doing a good job at the line of scrimmage. Owning the line of scrimmage, very important for the quarterback, is number one job. And then also just giving them a little bit more freedom, too. And they're really taking that that seriously, and I think they want that, which is awesome.
1: It gives them some ownership of the offense. And for the people listening, when you say giving them some freedom, what does that mean?
13: Yeah, I mean, whether you're calling two plays in the huddle and they're changing it, or they're changing it on their own, there's communication, you know, on every play.
1: Yeah.
13: And the more that they're thinking that way, you know, the better off we're going to be.
1: Because then that's kind of making them say, okay, what do I see here? What do I like against what I see here? And let's get into that.
13: Right, yeah, otherwise you're guessing. You know?
1: So yeah, it's better.
13: It's better if they can do it.
1: Yeah, all right. I want to ask you about one of the periods that you guys had here today, which is something I hadn't seen before, where it was kind of line up full speed, snap the ball, and as soon as it snapped, the whistle's blown dead. What's the point of those?
13: Yeah, it's our perfect operation period. So okay. The idea is we're going to emphasize everything until the snap,
1: okay,
13: basically. So we're in and out of the huddle. Coach Monk talks about the 4-2s all the time, right? We're trying to save 8 seconds between every play call, right? So that's getting the call in 2 seconds faster. That's getting in the huddle 2 seconds faster. That's shortening the call so that when we're in the huddle, we get out 2 seconds faster. And then it's sprinting to the ball and getting lined up. Anytime you have a decision maker, you're trying to relieve anxiety. You know, I mean, he used this analogy all the time. Like, if you were getting operated on, you wouldn't want the doctor to be rushing in there, sweating, you know, looking like he's rushed.
1: Assess the situation.
13: Right? Yeah, we'd like to save some time and relieve anxiety for any decision maker, and the quarterback is certainly one of those.
1: Yeah, one of the things with the rules as well is you have, for a certain period of time, you're still able to talk to them into their helmet. So it'd be like having the super surgeon talking to the surgeon, saying,
13: sure,
1: hey, let's make sure we do this, right?
13: No,
1: so 100%. It's all important to be able to disguise. So much of the league now is disguise and reaction, but if you can kind of get to the point where you see what you're doing, get your check, they're going to check that. It allows you to kind of check, keep going until you have the advantage.
13: Yeah, no, 100%. I mean, communication is everything with that. You know, we got to all be on the same page and know what we're doing.
1: I saw you do a little bit on the side here with Quinshon, and you had Dylan over there. Yeah. Is that stuff that's kind of the fun where you get the one-on-one, kind of go through, make sure everybody's on the same page, they understand all the different checks? Because it does sound like with that freedom comes a lot of checks for everybody involved on the offense as well.
13: No doubt. And that goes back to the communication piece of it. I think that we organize it in a pretty good way where everybody understands what we're looking for. On everything, and they can anticipate, which helps. But the communication is the huge part of it.
1: All right, let's talk about these young receivers. I was so excited on draft day, bringing some young receivers. We wanted weapons here for a long time. You've had some of those in Baltimore. We needed to get some weapons here. You see, you get Denzel, obviously, with the guys that we have. But highlight today was obviously Deshaun down there to Denzel. But how have those young guys done? Because that's going to be a big part. And Isaiah Bond's a young guy as well who can run. How are they kind of picking things up here so that they can be playing fast?
13: No question. I mean, I think they're doing a great job. I mean, we saw the play here.
1: That's Denzel. Awesome.
13: He had a great one yesterday, too, where he held the red line. We just got to give him a better ball, give him a chance. But, yeah, that's really encouraging to see both those guys doing a great job.
1: Is it fun to have Todd talk about different styles, right, at that position? And you think of a guy like KC, and I think what's so cool about him, the way he doesn't even move his shoulders when he can come in and out of breaks, and then you got big body guy in Denzel, you got speed in Isaiah, you got Judy, who's been a Pro Bowler, you got big Sed Tillman. Is that kind of fun in terms of when you put it together, we have a lot of different tools that we can use and body styles, body types, depending on what matches up the best for our opponents. Just allows you, as you talked about, be multiple, right?
13: Right. No, 100%. I mean, everybody in this building, doesn't matter what time of year it is in the NFL, has at least one elite trait.
1: You know?
13: So we're trying to put all those together. We're going to work on everything, right? We're going to try to improve the things that maybe we're not elite at. But at the end of the day, you got to be elite at what you're elite at, because that's what we're going to use you to do.
1: What's the most important thing for you for a quarterback when you guys get to the point that you're ready to say, okay, this is our starting quarterback? What's the most important thing that they're doing that tells you, yes, this is the guy?
13: Yeah, I think it's owning the line of scrimmage and taking care of the football. You know, being able to operate. We talked about perfect operation, period. Like, that's a huge part of being a quarterback at any level, and certainly in the NFL. So really, yeah, they're a decision maker. So we got to trust them to make decisions, take care of the ball, and operate the offense.
1: Are you a big yeller?
13: I mean, not huge. I can.
1: Todd was a little bit.
13: I can be.
1: You seem like a very nice guy. A lot of affability.
13: I can be. It's not often, but I can be. Yeah,
1: it's one of the. But when you are that type of person, when you do, it's an attention getter.
13: I hope.
1: Yeah. With my kids, I'm not a yeller, but like maybe in the last, fortunately, 18 years, there've been like maybe three times that when I've done it, it was an attention.
13: It's effective.
1: Yeah, it's very effective.
13: That's right. You say I hope that's the case.
1: Absolutely. I'll get you out of here on this one. What do you want Browns fans to know just about you and what you're going to bring here to this operation, and how you hope this offseason goes, and then obviously how the regular season goes?
13: Yeah. As far as me and what we bring, I think is collectively the whole staff, but we're looking for a connection, and we're looking for a style of football that nobody wants to play, you know, and that's what we're trying to build, and it's not going to happen overnight. But I think we're off to a good start. We're building the foundation here. When we get to training camp, we'll go through all these same installs again.
1: Yep.
13: That'll be the second coat of paint, third coat of paint, and we can really drill down on the details and get there.
1: Well, it's going to be fun. It looks fun. This is an exciting, a lot of talent, a lot of speed. It's going to be fun. So thank you so much for the time, and best of luck out there getting this team ready to go. We got a long way to go, but it's fun to lay those bricks, right? Lay that foundation.
13: No question. If you don't love the day-to-day of it, then it's hard to love it.
1: Thanks, Coach.
13: Absolutely. Thank you.
1: All right, man.
0: All these guys on this staff, the personality is just infectious. They're ready to go, and great job out of you with Mr. Schweitzer, Coach Schweitzer there.
1: Why, thank you.
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6: And now Browns linebacker Quincy Williams.
7: Oh, it's a lot of you out here for the first time, huh? What's goody? What's good, y'all? All right, we can start with some questions.
8: Quincy, what's it like, you know, getting out on the field and reuniting with Rudy finally? I know we asked you a lot about him over Zoom, but getting out there back on the field.
7: The biggest thing is the energy, man. It feels good out there, especially coming into a defense where you feel comfortable at. And then also the coaches coaching the same thing, and you're just comfortable. So just playing fast, mindset, and then now you're just getting your teammates on the same page.
9: Quincy, you know, obviously you're new here. Todd Monken's new here. Can you get a sense from the other guys that have been here that there's a new atmosphere with a new head coach?
7: Yeah, I mean, but we also have a lot of younger guys too, though, so you'll get that aspect whether you go have the same coach and there's younger guys, really just filling in those spaces and then also just getting everybody prepared to play. When you get a new head coach, you also have those players who's walking on eggshells just because they're still trying to get the head coach to see that their talents and things like that, and where do they fit into the new scheme, far as like offense or defense, though. So, but the biggest thing is just making plays, being seen by making plays and things like that.
10: Quincy, this time of year, working on install, just kind of feeling some things out and whatnot. Just what's it like though, you know, when the defense is out there making plays, even though it's in through the lens of, hey, you know, we're just kind of doing some install.
7: We ain't just kind of doing no install. We doing the install. So if you show up, if the positive, the way I talk is, if you show up, but the positive do every day, you either getting paid or you owe somebody. That's how I talk. So my job, we going to get paid every single day. If you out there on the field with me, you getting paid or you getting your ass off. So Rudy know that, and so that's why he brought me here, because he ain't got to be in the huddle and he ain't got to be on the field. He know for a fact what it's going to look like out there, and there's going to be speed, and violence, and that's how I want my defense.
11: What have you seen from Shador? Coach was just saying that Shador has come miles from sort of where he first started in the install of the offense, but what have you seen from him as you've gone along?
7: Really that confidence, really. That's the biggest thing.
11: And how about the same thing with Deshaun? What have you seen in him?
7: Both of them competing together. Both of them get a chance to go against the ones and things like that, too, though. So, like I said, it's just that confidence in the pocket, throwing the ball, being on time and things like that, being accurate. So I'm saying that from both of them. I'm actually getting a chance to talk to both of them, too, though, trying to figure out how I can make my game better, too, though. And then on top of that, they asked me for pointers, too, though. So it's kind of weird, actually. Like that vet role, kind of getting all the way into it now.
8: Defenses are always changing and evolving, obviously, but how many, similar concepts, like how much comfortability, I guess, do you have with, as you guys go through this install with some of these concepts?
7: That's the reason why the OTAs are really so important, because you get to see it at a slow pace. You also get to get more meeting time. And then also, we're not trying to win tomorrow. So we get a chance to stop the play and actually talk about, hey, why are we even doing this? Why are we calling this play? Things like that. So when we come to training camp, we're moving fast. We're on the same page. If I might go out or something like that, I already know what Rudy wanna call and why we're calling it. So the biggest thing during the OTAs is practicing situational football. And so we're doing a lot of that out there now with OTA 2 now. So yeah, today we got another situation. So every day we're getting a different situation. So when that time come in the game, we're not flustered or anything. We're all calm, collective, and we're like, all right, just like OTAs. And of course, we're going to do it in training camp too, though.
10: Todd has said he despises crappy football, and I know all coaches.
7: Talk to me again,
10: Todd said in his intro press conference, I despise crappy football, and I know all coaches don't like penalties and organizational errors and stuff like that. But how have you seen Todd sort of drill down on you guys the basics, the fundamentals early on here?
7: Situational football. Talking about us first in the meeting room, giving us the situation, and then in the walkthrough, practicing the situation, and then when we get on the field, he wants to see it live. Now we're getting the situation three times. So now you have that mindset of like, all right, I know what I'm doing. Now I know why I'm doing it. All right, now let me execute it. And when we off or anything like that, he don't mind starting it all the way over, though. So I do like that part. He want precision and not just speed, precision.
8: Todd said he was kind of mad there was some takeaways.
7: So y'all the question people, I see. Y'all three. I get it now. Yeah.
8: I bet. He said he was mad that there were some takeaways in 7-on-7 today. But for you guys as a defense,
7: I'm always happy. I'm going to be honest with you. You're going to hear me celebrating whether they get the ball or not. I'm going to make sure you hit me. My defense is going to hit me. But being a violent defense, whether that's 11-on-11, 7-on-7, being a fair defense, those hitches and stuff, those 50-50 balls, they ain't really 50-50. More like 70, whatever the number is, because we want that ball. The ball is oxygen.
11: Get a feel for what this is going to look like when everybody shows up?
7: Not at the moment. That's the craziest thing about OTA is just because you don't have everybody. But the biggest thing is also a newer scheme too, though. So you're playing with people who are starting to get their confidence, and then you're also playing with a couple of people that already have their confidence. So you don't really know. Like I said, we're not trying to win tomorrow, but we're coming with the mindset that if we were to play tomorrow, we handing our ass whoopings because we all out of lollipops.
12: I got a question. Is that all right?
7: Yeah. No, we all good. I just seen that they were the ones asking the questions.
12: First 2 weeks of the season in Florida. You know how hot it is in September.
7: Yeah, I go back to my hometown, man. Yeah. Jacksonville, that's where I got drafted at, so you know I'm ready. That's circled on my calendar. And we go to the Jets, too, so you know them circled on my calendar. If that's your next question, I can already give you that answer.
12: I was going to say, Coach said he was hoping you guys embraced the idea of those first 2 weeks in Florida, because especially in training camp when it's going to be hot, you get prepared. You think it's a good thing starting first 2 weeks in Florida? Is that? I mean, you play who you play, but.
7: Yeah. Nah, I don't really know how the weather get down here, though. But I think it's, like, colder or something like that. So I'd rather go and get them games out over with, and then we in the cold then. So not one of those things where you got to, well, at the Jets, you're like, cold, and all of a sudden you go to 90 degrees, then you come back cold, then you come back 90 degrees. So I'm glad we're going to get them out of the way with early.
12: Since you mentioned you circled both of those games when the schedule came out.
7: Oh, I'm ready. And we go to New York. So the Joker's coming back to New York. I'm happy about that.
13: Nah, man,
7: I'm going green. I've been waiting on this. I'm staying green. My hair is green because of the Joker.
13: Okay.
10: What about the Joker?
7: So I actually got this persona from Brian Dawkins. So his biggest thing, Weapon X, as soon as you get on the field, totally different person. So came with the mindset, I'm kind of like a very happy person off the field. So it's like, all right, on the field, I got to stop laughing, joking. I got to find a switch. So my switch is the Joker. So on the field, I'm laughing, joking around, talking stuff. Uppercut, I see your phone case. I got that phone case too, though. So, yeah, that's why I get the celebration ready for. The chaos. It's really that chaos.
14: Everybody good?
12: Thanks, man.
7: Appreciate y'all. Y'all was a good group, man. Appreciate that. Y'all ain't hound me. I like it.
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18: A quiet residential neighborhood erupts in chaos. Carmine Galante, the feared boss of the Bonanno crime family, lies dead, his cigar still clutched between his teeth.
19: Masked men walked into Joe and Mary's luncheonette in Brooklyn today and gunned down Carmine Galante, a man believed to be the most powerful mafia chieftain in the country.
18: The execution sent shockwaves through the criminal underworld and set the stage for one of the most pivotal criminal cases in New York City history. From the minds behind the acclaimed television series comes Law and Order: Criminal Justice System. This isn't a scripted drama. 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
20: My father should have been a dead man.
18: For decades, the mafia had New York City in a stranglehold, with law enforcement seemingly powerless to intervene. But the murder of Carmine Galante marked the beginning of the end. Discover how a group of young prosecutors took on the mafia, and with the help of law enforcement, brought down its most powerful figures. I'm Anasika Nicolazzi, and from Wolf Entertainment and iHeart Podcasts, this is Law & Order: Criminal Justice System.
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23: Three staccato cries of Mayday and an eyewitness report of a mid-air explosion is about all that is known this morning of the British Columbia air disaster, which yesterday claimed 52 lives.
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26: We were told nothing.
28: This man that I wasn't sure even existed. 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
32: Big happy room together time, which means, Gibbe, we're that much closer to the preseason opener on the road at Chicago and training camp and all those other things and mandatory minicamp before that. But good to see you, man. How are you?
33: Things are good, though. Like, we talked about it last week. The ball's rolling down the hill and it's picking up speed. The first of 3 weeks of OTAs, followed by 3 days of mandatory minicamp, and then it's summer vacation.
32: Yeah, buddy. And we're going to talk to one of those rookies that really, really stood out when we did gather Mother's Day weekend for rookie minicamp. And that's going to be the third round pick, number 58 overall, Emmanuel McNeil. Actually, second round pick, I beg your pardon, number 58 overall. Andrew, do your math. 58 is less than 64. Emmanuel McNeil Warren, the Toledo safety. He, as we said this a couple of weeks ago, Gibbe, looks the part. And there's a lot of takeaways from rookie minicamp. Notably, I think, how Todd Monken and this new staff was really into coaching and teaching, blowing the whistle. Hey, Let's go over ACT again. Where were you looking? Where's your first step? What are we thinking, right? What are your keys on this play? There's a lot of hands-on coaching here. But McNeil Warren stood out. He is every bit of 6'3". He could probably put some muscle on, but he is a dangerous chess piece if the Browns continue to play three safeties, as so many teams do. And you can move him all over the field. The play, and it's been on Browns social, and it's been on socials from some other reporters as well, where on the sideline, he ripped that ball away from rookie tight end Joe Royer with a hand on that right shoulder. That's just a little bit of an example. He fit the run well. He set an edge well. He is going to be a fascinating addition to this defense.
33: At this point, it doesn't matter where you were drafted. It matters to him, probably, and he should have a chip on his shoulder. But everybody's in the building, and everybody's equal. So it's time to show up and show out. And this is his time. And he's got a nose for the football. He and Grant Delpit basically the same size. I'm excited to see him out there with Hickman and with Delpit. And really see that safety room going to have a lot of expectations, because I think one of the big questions still remaining for this football team is what happens at corner outside of Denzel and Tyson Campbell, thank you, and Miles Harden. I mean, I think they need to go out and get maybe another body or two. That's just putting more pressure on that back end of the defense and the safeties that I think can handle it. It'll be interesting to see how well they handle it in the early going.
32: Are you with me that the way Munkin and Travis Schweitzer and great mic'd up a couple of weeks back as well, that the Browns social team posted with the Browns new OC, Travis Schweitzer. Yes, it is Schweitzer, not Switzer. What stood out to me, though, was how hands-on they were. It's rookies. Obviously, you want to be hands-on with rookies. But I know a lot of fans have been frustrated the last couple of years. And last year was certainly better with pre-snap penalties. Difficulty getting lined up. This coaching staff was focusing on details from day one.
33: Absolutely. And we talked a little bit about it after rookie minicamp. It is different in the National Football League, getting in and out of a huddle. It's not 14 guys on the sideline in a college football game showing poster boards and plays and whatnot. It's a lot of getting the call from your helmet, processing it, knowing where you need to be, memorizing that entire playbook, memorizing an entirely new playbook at an NFL level. There's a lot going on in that 25 to 30 seconds between plays, and you really got to keep your head on a swivel and know what you're doing, and a lot being thrown at them. And this is a great coaching staff when it comes to coaching up young players. I have all the faith in the world that that's in good hands.
32: Yeah, absolutely. So obviously, Emmanuel McNeil, Warren, Spencer Fano, among those who stood out, as did both wide receivers. We certainly unpacked that a lot last week. Let's go back to our rookie minicamp conversation with one Emmanuel McNeil Warren.
0: It's kind of like the first day of school. It's day one of rookie minicamp. Emmanuel McNeil Warren, how the first day of school go?
1: Man, I say it went pretty well for just learning a lot from the guys, from the coaches, building that chemistry, just all be on the same page. Just it felt great just to be out there.
0: There's a lot of things going on the first day of school. Really, actually, yesterday was when you got into town. You get the new jersey. What do we think of 28?
1: It's all right.
0: You're making a face.
1: Hey, just know I'm going to work hard to change that number soon. So I mess with it, though. I like 28. So.
0: Okay, so you got to earn.
1: I got to earn it, though. I got to earn my new number. So that's what I'm going to do.
0: Okay, but it's the jersey. It's like the hotel. It's learning your way around. When you were at Toledo, did you spend much time in Cleveland?
1: It's crazy. I've only been up here one time. Okay. My whole 4 years up here in Ohio, one time. So now I just got to enjoy around Cleveland, look around Cleveland, enjoy the city now. Like, it's my own, like I did at Toledo.
0: I know you're kind of swimming, which is understandably, but like, what is the whole experience? We'll get to the football in a second because you just wrapped up your first practice. But the whole experience of all of that, getting on the plane, you're here for a couple of weeks. Take me through the whole thing.
1: Man, it's just like I said, like you said, first day of school, learning a lot, trying to learn everything, trying to find your way around the building, the whole Cleveland, like just enjoying the environment for real, just getting used to it. So I say that.
0: Okay, and then you get out on the practice field, which I would have to imagine, like, almost, does that feel like a safe space? Like, put all the other nonsense away?
1: I feel like the football field, that's the best place to be in. I feel like that's why I fit in well, feel natural, feel normal, feel good. So I love the football field, so.
0: And it's not a real practice. I mean, you're not hitting, you're not going full speed.
1: I say this is what you get better at, learning more details and just perfecting your craft. Just walkthroughs and like, not walkthroughs and run-throughs like this. That's how you perfect your craft, get better at the details, the small details. So when it's time to like get on the game, when it's time for the Sunday's night, you can be efficient.
0: You guys played a 4-2-5. We could see similarities here when they hand you the playbook for the first time. What'd you think?
1: Very similar to what we did at Toledo, just different category, different play calls and stuff, different names, but everything looked smooth and felt good to me, so I'm great. I'm ready to go.
0: Let's go back to draft night, or night number two. Obviously, you wish you were night number one. When Andrew Berry, you're on that FaceTime, when the phone rang, we've seen the video here. What is, take me inside your head there, because you've got a nod. I know you're saying all the right things, and he's giving you that speech, but what are you really thinking?
1: I feel like it was God's plan for real. You know, I was expecting to go the first round, and it happened. Just God's plan to go the second round. When I see my phone ring, it just, my heart started pumping fast. I was like, I hope it's them. I hope it's them. Once I answer it, it was the Cleveland Browns. I got excited. My family, my mom, she got so emotional, so she made me emotional. Just all the hard work and all the like stuff we've been through, and we finally here. And we just keep going for it right now.
0: Did you ever think you were coming back to Ohio?
1: Yeah, I say 50-50, but hopefully I will be out of Ohio. But hey, this is my city. This is my new city now, so I love it.
0: You know what I loved as well is that when you walked into the building on Thursday, you had on, what would your shirt say?
1: It say Tampa. You know, you know what I wrote that 813?
0: Yes, sir. So you're trying to bring Tampa to Cleveland.
1: Yes, sir.
0: I don't know if you've looked at the schedule yet. Well, we don't have a schedule, but we know who we're playing. Do you know that there's a trip to Tampa this year?
1: Yeah, I heard it was, we got two away games in Florida. So, you know, I'm going to be pumped. I'm going to be ready for that. Those two games for sure.
0: One in Jacksonville and one in your hometown.
1: In my city. Yes, sir.
0: Did you go to games, Bucks games as a kid ever?
1: Yes, sir. I went to a couple Bucks games. So just be down there for the game, have the whole family out, have the whole temp out. It'll be exciting, ready to go.
0: See, there's so many, like, there's so much connective tissue here. You know, there's a Lakewood High School right up the road.
1: Down here?
0: Yes. Nah, right, no. 20 minutes from here.
1: I ain't lying. Florida and St. Petersburg, we got the best Lakewood High School. So, okay. Can't nobody compete with our Lakewood.
0: I'm just saying. He's throwing it down.
1: Yes, sir.
0: He's potentially throwing it down right there.
1: Yes, sir.
0: So, I was watching an interview that you did before the draft. You talked about you want to tackle Derrick Henry. You want to face Lamar Jackson. Tell me about what you're looking forward to most as a National Football League player.
1: Just being able to impact the game in any way, on special teams, on defense, just any way for just to win games and get to that ring, get to that Super Bowl for real.
0: You influence the game a lot by forcing turnovers. You have on record, the official stats say, 9 forced fumbles. But I've seen you also, you're nodding your head. I've seen you push back against that and say that they're not counting, like, non-conference, MAC. Like, how many did you really have?
1: I had more than 9.
0: How many did you have?
1: I say I had, like, 13, though. I ain't gonna lie to you. Just because some games I have.
0: These in scrimmages?
1: Most of the games I have 4 in one game, you know, they ain't count all of them. So it's like, man, they don't give me my credit. But, you know, it's on film, though, so it's taught.
0: You people call it the peanut punch because of Peanut Tillman. Right?
1: That's right.
0: You got a chance to be in the same room with him at the combine, the former Bears cornerback who, you know, made famous the punch of the football out. He was great at it. Became an FBI agent, no longer a member of the FBI. But did you get a chance to talk to Peanut in Indy?
1: We didn't talk that much, but we was in like a little group meeting.
0: Okay.
1: He was speaking to us, pinning down some gems to us. So I feel like him speaking, it was great. Just learning more knowledge and coming into NFL, ready to go.
0: You look for the football. Like, yeah. I mean, you got to tackle the guy. You got to get the guy on the ground.
1: Yes, sir.
0: But it's not just punching the ball out. You come in with the shoulder. Tell me your mentality when you're going at that ball.
1: Once I see a person with the ball, it's to kill. Kill to be killed. So I feel like he bleeds just how I bleed. You just got to come down there with that force or that physical, that aggressiveness. You feel me? So everything, it happened for a reason.
0: Did you line up against Harold Fannin ever?
1: Yes, sir.
0: Okay, tell me about that.
1: Man, that was one of my best matchups in matching for the whole 4 years. Him guarding him, great, just both of us getting better.
0: I know Bowling Green beat you guys a couple times. You got him once. You got him once.
1: Yeah.
0: What did he ever beat you?
1: Nah, he beat me one time.
0: Okay.
1: My junior year.
0: Tell me about it.
1: It was at home too, so it's like, man, it was a close game. They started pulling away, but yeah, they got that one though.
0: Okay, like he got you for a touchdown.
1: Nah, He ain't storing me. He only had one pass on me.
32: Okay.
1: Nobody's storing on me.
32: Okay.
1: Yes, sir.
32: Well, I can't wait to see you guys out here on actual practice.
1: Can't wait to go against him, get better. Yet? Not yet.
32: Okay.
1: Just can't wait to go against him, get better in practice, go against each other, just make it both of us grow.
32: Two more things. Let's talk about you talking about Harold's catching passes. Your old man, your dad, in high school, coached on the offensive side of the ball.
1: Yes, sir.
32: You were a DB. You got wide receiver size. He wanted you to come to that side of the ball, and you said...
1: Coming into high school, I was started as a wide receiver. Then we had this little 707 counts versus other schools, and we needed some more DB, so they taught me a DB. I was locked down the corners and playing safety, and I was going crazy. That's where they say, yeah, you stand on that side. My pops were mad, though. So, you know, me and him going against each other every day, bumping heads every day, talking stuff. So just decided, I feel like that was the best for me, too, just moving to the other side. So I'm grateful for that opportunity that
32: just,
1: I did.
32: Just to be clear, you talk trash to your pops on the field.
1: Yes, sir. You know, every time, especially if you try to draw me and try me, yeah, I'm going to talk trash to him for sure.
32: Does he talk back?
1: He talk back, yeah. He be thinking he could get in my head. I don't be falling for it, though. So. Okay.
32: Are you a trash talker out here? I know it's only day one.
1: Yeah, most definitely. Why? In the past, I got a whole different side coming out. Like, out those paths, I'll be chill, relax, E-man. But when we stepping on the field, between those lines, the other E-man coming out. So I ain't gonna say too much.
32: Okay, I lied. Two more things. I read you only had one penalty. Is that true? Your last 3 years?
1: Last 3 years? Yeah, I think so. One or two, yeah.
32: Okay, one or two.
1: Yeah, the only one I remember.
32: That doesn't seem real.
1: Yeah, because the only one I remember is on Washington State.
32: Okay, for what?
1: To me, I wasn't holding him. I was locating the ball, had my hand, and he was pulling my dreads. Okay. But
32: he was pulling your hair.
1: Yeah, he was pulling my dreads, and I was like this, looking at the ball. They call holding on me. My dreads just like this, hanging out my helmet.
32: Okay, in film the next week, what'd your coach say?
1: He just said, hey, flag. You can't tell what the ref do. That's a flag. So I'm like, are you right, coach? You right? I ain't tripping.
32: Finally, have you left a post-it note for Coach Bonda yet? Because you heard that story, right?
1: Yeah.
32: You saw that IG?
1: Yes, sir.
32: He was writing notes to the GM.
1: Right.
32: Draft
1: with
32: you.
1: The heart.
32: Have you written him like a thank you note on a post-it note?
1: Nah, yeah, it's coming soon, though. It's coming, not soon, quick. It's coming quick.
32: Okay, because like the art of note writing is probably a lost thing.
1: Mm-hmm.
32: No, I'm going to act like an old man here. I think he'd appreciate it, is what I'm saying.
1: Yes, sir. Okay. Well, definitely.
32: Welcome to Cleveland, man.
1: Appreciate you,
32: happy
1: sir.
32: Happy to have you. Thank Emmanuel you. McNeil Warren, everybody.
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1: Here's your head coach, Todd Bunk.
11: Covered quarterbacks. Obviously, Deshaun took, it seemed like, a lot of the first team reps, at least early on. Have you sort of, can you kind of establish what the game plan has been with how you want to run the reps with them, this OPA?
12: Well, actually, today, Deshaun.

0: beat those guys and play the best player. I mean, and we'll see.
1: Did you have to alter your practice regimen inside today?
0: No, not really. The only thing we had to change was when we went two spot full speed, we had to take out, we had to replace some of the shots. So we basically, we were jogging at the shorter routes. We just had to take some of that out, but everything was the same.
2: Not just with the quarterbacks, but kind of all your decisions. Has anything changed about your timeline of when you want to have kind of a shape of who you're putting in where, or is it kind of the same as what you said, just letting it go through the summer?
0: Well, like, you'd love to have it at every position at the end of spring, but you can't guarantee that. We'll have it set for Jacksonville.
1: Tom, it looked like Denzel Boston made the catch of the day over Hickory.
0: That was awesome, wasn't it?
1: Yeah,
0: wasn't that cool? I know I'm an offensive head coach, but hell, you know, you get a draft pick and it's on one of the most talented guys in the league. So it's encouraging, right? That's what you want to see. You want to see your guys, especially some of your younger draft picks, make some of those plays.
1: So he did that at minicamp with the rookies, but now with everybody involved, is that kind of reassuring?
0: Yeah, that was really cool. I mean, there's no other way to put it. You guys saw it. I mean, it doesn't matter who it is. It just happens to be elevated because it's a younger player that we certainly need to come along, right? Him and KC. There's a reason why you draft players, reason why you put them out there and see where we're at.
3: Quinshon looked like he is kind of back to himself a little bit.
0: Looked sure good, didn't he?
3: Yeah.
0: God, that was fun, too.
3: Yeah, just what do you see from him and where he's at as far as his progression back from that injury?
0: Looked pretty good to me. Obviously, you know, there's been a couple of days he gets a little sore, which is normal, but no one works harder. And you talk about a competitive spirit, and we don't even get to see him run. I think his rare trait is he's a bull. Like, it refuses to go down, and we don't even get to see that here. So I'm excited.
4: Back to Boston for a second. What is the biggest adjustment for him? Is it literally just going against the best?
0: I think so. I think learning the offense, I don't think he lacks confidence. I don't think it's that. It's just the day-to-day work that it takes to play against the best in the world. And I think that's a learning curve. And everybody's a little bit different. Some guys, it happens a lot quicker. Some guys have natural confidence, and others, it takes a while. But
1: did you intend to ease in Fano and Brailsford with the ones?
0: Yes. The idea is to kind of ease them in as they're learning. But the other guys got to play better. I mean, there was times with the ones, you know, not good enough. So you'd like to ease them. You'd love to ease them in, but eventually the easing has to end.
1: Yeah, and that could change as OTAs proceed.
0: 100%. 100%.
4: Ton, as you transition from the rookie minicamp with the young guys to OTAs, what is that sort of next phase or stage of their progression and getting sort of acclimated to the NFL and your team? What are you looking for?
0: Well, again, what they missed, you know, they missed approximately 3 weeks that led up to that. From a learning standpoint, from an install standpoint, when they came to rookie minicamp, I think we installed one and two. So certainly, as you stack days of install and learning, you're going to start to see that. You know, we'll get through eight installs and we'll see where we're at. But it becomes harder with each day that you install and the defense installs and the looks that come up every day. But that's part of it. And don't overthink it for the guys. It's just football. It's curl flat. It's four verts. It's blocking. It's tackling. Don't overthink it.
4: Todd, what about Elton and getting him out there and getting to see him on the field? I mean, I know there's only so much you can do with your line, but how nice is it to see that group?
0: It's first of all, he's a real pro. He's worked awfully hard to get back. And, you know, it's been great to have him out there, like all those guys that we signed.
5: You mentioned earlier in the offseason, the only way to clean up penalties and mental mistakes, that sort of thing, is to drill it and practice it. How are you guys putting that to work here early in the offseason program?
0: Well, I mean, we certainly have the officials out here. Certainly they give us a report every day. And then we look at it and try to clean it up. We address it in each of the rooms. certainly there at the end.

0: you take a guy out. It's all right. It's okay. We'll play someone else. And ultimately, it's, I mean, you're not going to be an elite football team if you have penalties. So that's all you're going to do, continue to do, is keep emphasizing it. And especially with cadence, to me, that's the biggest thing.
1: Now, I've gotten a chance to, multiple practices with these quarterbacks. Is there been anything that's surprised you about some of their abilities, seeing them up close?
0: Well, it's, again, I shouldn't say surprised. I think more people would be surprised. Deshaun's athleticism shows up. Obviously, he's had that, but he's had his injuries that have set him back. So, but that's been, I wouldn't say a surprise, but it's exciting to see. It's a weapon for him. It's one of his superpowers, is athleticism. And I think Shadur's come miles in terms of his progressions, getting the ball out, his understanding of concepts. I think he's really, really come a long way.
2: The defense was able to have a couple heads-up picks, knock the ball out a couple times. Did you like their aggression in this session today?
0: Yeah. We threw interceptions in 7-on-7, for God's sakes. I mean, who does that? There's no pass rush. I mean, it's embarrassing.
3: What have your conversations with Deshaun been like, with all that he's gone through to get to this point?
0: Well, he's been great. I mean, I think everybody would say it. I'm all for a clean slate. You know, I want the best for every player that we have, every coach. I want the best for, anybody in this world to have a great life. I think it's really cool that he still has an opportunity with a change, right, to showcase his ability, see where he's at. I'm all for it.
4: Todd, a question about your schedule. You have worked in Jacksonville and Tampa, so you know what's waiting for you in September, mm-hmm. weather-wise. Has that affected your training camp plans at all?
0: No, I think it's awesome. I think having two back-to-back Florida games, I think if our guys don't understand what that means when we come to training camp and it's hot out, and us, our ability to practice in it and get acclimated in it, I mean, I think they already get it. I think they already understand. We went out there yesterday, and we were fine. But they realized it was only 85. You know, it's going to be 20 degrees hotter, and it's going to be right at 1 o'clock like yesterday, and we're going to have to be ready to go.
4: So you seem excited about that.
0: I am excited. I think it's a great start. I think for us, I wouldn't want it any more, better than that. I mean, should we get to go down to Florida? Certainly a team that a year ago was in a similar spot as we are. You know, where are they going from there? And a team that was a playoff team and really had every opportunity to beat the Bills at home and didn't. But I'm excited. Playoff team in Florida, 100-something degrees, middle of the day. And if that doesn't get you fired up, that doesn't get our guys fired up for the offseason, then go to training camp, I don't know what will.
5: Todd, you've known about Deshaun's athleticism for a long time. And before he got here, you probably didn't know how driven he was. What does it say about him that he still wants to be an elite player after all he's been through over the last couple of years?
0: Oh, I think it's really cool. I know I've said that like 5 times today, but like, here's a guy that really, at this point, has made plenty of money. I think we all know that, right? He's had plenty of success and has had disappointment, in his career. A number of things he couldn't control from an injury standpoint, but to come back and want to battle, want to further his career and change the narrative, I think it's really cool.
2: Do you feel like the quarterbacks are all bringing out the best in each other? Can you see the competition kind of elevating?
0: I don't know that. You'd have to ask those guys if that's what motivates them. I don't know that. I would guess that just the idea of the opportunity to be the starter for the Cleveland Browns, one of 32 teams in the NFL, is enough. But I don't know that. You'd have to ask them that.
4: Just for the record, have you had any face-to-face with Garrett yet?
0: Miles?
4: Yeah.
0: No.
6: Some of those slower walkthrough stuff you guys do at the start of practice to get organized, how important is that? It seems like a small thing, but how important is that in the big picture to help?
0: Well, you can't beat your guys into the ground, so it's about getting reps. So the start of practice, you know, being more of a jog through allows you to buy some reps and allows you to do more two spot. The more you, you know, you slow the tempo down, the more you can divide your guys up. And that allows you to get, you know, more opportunity for guys to learn and develop. So that's an integral part of what we'll do now. And as long as I'm still here.
7: Todd,
8: last one.
7: Going back, yeah, that's not, you've had a lot of experience in college, especially, you know, most recently in Georgia. How much does that college experience help with when you're in this stage of, you know, off-season training camp, when you have the roster's 90, you have a lot of players you're trying to evaluate. How much does that college experience and how you deal with the large rosters help in terms of dealing with what you deal with, you know, setting things up here for that evaluation?
0: It helps. I mean, you're used to having a bigger roster in college. Obviously, it's shrunk now. So you're used to, you know, in terms of going more two-spot, trying to find more reps, more walkthrough. Now, the rules hinder that a little bit because the moment we get on the field, you have 2 hours. I mean, that's what you've got. So minus any type of, you know, stretching or all that stuff, but you're up against it a little bit where when you get mini camps or training camp, it's not the same. But certainly being in college and having a bigger roster and forcing yourself to rep all those players. And we're in the development business. I mean, let's not kid ourselves what business we're in. I mean, you don't get 15 first-round picks. You don't get that. You get the picks you get, and you've got to develop everybody on your roster. And eventually the guys that make your team and your practice squad, they're all going to play at some point. So I think it's imperative that we get as many reps as we can within the constraints that we have.
9: All right.
10: Thank you.
11: It's refreshing. Ask a question, get an answer. Pretty direct, straight to the point.
12: I enjoy it.
11: It's awesome.
12: And then he's like, yeah, that catch, that was awesome.
11: Yeah, fun. That was. That's great.
12: Yeah, you're right.
11: It was. I hope you guys see why we like him so much. And wait to see what he does with the offense.
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16: 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Those men, trusted educators, football coaches, and twins, are now facing more than 50 charges related to alleged child sex abuse. 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
22: There was a murder in Central Ohio that many people still don't want to talk about. The man who committed that crime once sat on death row, but now he's on the run. His name is Lester Eubanks. Lester didn't tunnel out of prison or scale a stone wall. On a December morning in 1973, he and a small group of inmates were granted permission to walk outside prison walls. His handcuffs were taken off. He changed into civilian clothing, and he and 3 others were driven to a local mall. They were told they could wander the stores and were asked to return to a designated meeting spot. Hours later, all the inmates came back, except Lester Eubanks. And he hasn't been seen since.
8: He had a full plan. The guy had a plan.
9: I was just astounded that this could actually happen.
22: There were many years when it seemed like no one was even looking for Lester. But recently, his whereabouts have become the focus of the U.S. Marshals Service, the federal agents who track fugitives. The case is testing the marshals.
8: Those nine lives are running out, and we're going to catch up with Lester.
22: And is being urged on by those hurt most by Lester's crime.
10: He's had enough free time. He confessed to the crime, and his time is up.
22: I'm Sunny Hostin with ABC News. Over the past year, a team from the ABC News investigative unit joined the search for Lester Eubanks. They uncovered new leads, possible sightings, and at every turn found resistance from those who want Lester Eubanks to be forgotten. What they've uncovered is a case that's about more than murder. It's about family loyalty, a life on the run, and a first-hand look at how the U.S. Marshals are trying to solve one of the oldest fugitive cases in American history. Now they may be closer than ever. From ABC News.
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26: Oklahoma City leads the NBA's West Finals 2-1 after a victory at San Antonio 123-108. Shai Gilgeous-Alexander finished with 26 points and 12 assists. The Thunder had trailed 15-0 early in the game. The league's all-defensive team is led by Victor Wembanyama of the Spurs. It was unanimous for him. WNBA home wins for Indiana, Atlanta, and Seattle. In the NHL, another road victory for Vegas, up 2-0 in the West Final after getting 3 goals in the third to win at Colorado 3-1. Siwoo Kim shot a second round 60 at the Byron Nelson. He leads by 5 strokes. To baseball, Milwaukee led 4-0 early and beat the Dodgers 5-1. San Diego 7-3 over the A's. Atlanta edged Washington in 11 innings 5-4. And Tampa Bay won its 5th in a row with 4 runs in the 8th, 4-2 at the Yankees. I'm Steve DeSager.
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